0: Sunday.
1: 9:30 on Sunday. Yeah. Beautiful. Okay, well, thanks for the update today. It's great to keep having you at this spot on the first Friday of the month with your important updates from the Forest Advocacy Ministry. Thank you. Top of the morning to you. Have a great weekend.
0: And you. We'll look forward to listening to Mark in a second.
1: Okay.
0: Thanks, Linda. See ya.
1: Thank you. Bye.
0: Bye.

0: And that was the opening track, a bit of I'll Change My Style.
1: Yes.
0: And that was?
1: That was Tom. It wasn't Tom Waits, which will be our next
0: It was George Thorogood.
1: And the Destroyers.
0: Mr. Marco.
1: Here he comes, Mr. Destroyer
0: Mr. Marco
1: himself.
0: Is
1: I'll
0: here.
1: Get the door.
0: Okay, you let him in.
1: They're playing
0: so,
1: out.
0: So today we are going to be talking about the topic of artificial intelligence, which was Marco's suggestion for our topic this month. So I'm glad he decided to show up because this we've only got one mic. Pete wasn't here this morning. So we've got you two both on that mic today.
1: Yep, here we are.
0: So here's Marco, and it was his idea to talk about artificial intelligence, and Mark's Merritt's done a lot of research. Unfortunately, we won't have our two regular commentators, Michelle Maloney and Kate McQuillan today, but we'll have Elena Garcia and a special guest, Ian Sutton, who knows a lot about creating bots for good for the environment, and he's been doing a lot of work with a program called Two Eyes Seeing and working on restoring and repairing the Murray-Darling Basin out west in the dry, semi-arid country. So here we are. So, Marco, good morning.
2: Yes, good morning, Bunda.
0: Yes.
2: Late as usual.
0: Yes, it's always the person that lives the closest that's the latest.
2: That's right.
0: I've noticed that throughout life. So, Marco, you had the idea to have this as our topic this month.
2: Yeah, that's right. It just sort of came to me in a flash.
1: In a flash, we're surrounded by the thing.
2: Yeah, that's right. No, but I just thought all of a sudden we're in AI world, and it seems to me it. I know it's been around for a while, but all of a sudden it's just the buzzword, and it's all of a sudden on us. And like a lot of technological change, you know, I think for certainly certain demographics, it's a little bit disconcerting, you know. They're not sort of because there's a lot of commentary around both the pluses and minuses of this technology. And so I just thought it would be, I certainly, you know, would like to know more, you know, before I make the kind of decisions that I might have to make around AI, using it in my own life. And I'm sure there's a lot of other people, you know, in our community that have the same thoughts. So I thought it might be worthy of a bit of discussion today.
0: Yes. Well, Mark Merritt's written a very good paper here on the singularity, a child of ideas, which you can elaborate on.
1: Yeah, we can talk about that as we go.
0: Yes.
1: I've got Ian Sutton on the phone here.
0: Oh, good morning to you,
2: great.
0: Ian.
3: Good morning. How are you going?
0: Yes, good. It's great to have you on board for this edition of Transitions with Marco and Mark Merritt and myself on Bunda and the Bee. So it's great to have your expertise. And what do you see as the positives of AI, Ian?
3: Okay, well, I'm no IT expert. I'm just someone who is an environmental expert who has tried to work at how I can use AI in that context.
0: Mm.
3: So, and a lot of the work I did with AI was me working directly with AI, getting it to almost suggest to me how I should move forward with this process, because I really had little expertise. So I just want to make that at the beginning understood that I'm no IT expert. I'm just someone who's played around with AI and worked a few things out.
1: Well, you're much better at it than I am, Ian, I'll tell you now, because, you know, your website, Two Eyed Seeing, is hitting sixes in Australia and in Africa in terms of environmental recovery. Is that so?
3: Yes. I mean, it's getting a lot of attention at the moment, particularly from overseas, not so much in Australia, but certainly in Africa. They're really taking the idea and running with it. But that's how I you know, I've been doing environmental work and working with Aboriginal communities for years, and I wanted to see if I could get the AI to understand relational science, which is the science of the Aboriginal people. The traditional cultural knowledge is more about how things are related with each other, whereas reductionist science, which we predominantly use, is looking at the components within those relationships. And so I just wanted to see if I could get a reductionist-trained AI to be able to understand relationships between things, and that's how this all started. And so the journey that led me to the two-eyed seeing space was training the AI in understanding relational science, looking at traditional cultural knowledge, and then linking it with the two-eyed seeing space was training the AI in understanding relational science, looking at traditional cultural knowledge, and then linking it with

0: protocol that's come out of Canada that combines traditional knowledge or traditional sciences with modern or contemporary sciences and puts them on a table with equal weight.
1: Yes. So it's not like merging the two ways of knowing. It's using them both as equal ways of knowing. So I'm not trying to merge them and make one way of knowing. It's actually using reductionist science and Indigenous knowledge and then overlaying the two and finding the similarities and then working out where is the correct knowledge within there. And it works really well. And in fact, AIs are very good at doing it once they're trained to understand relational science.
0: I remember we were out west, out at Burke, and Chris and you and myself were asking your bot, your computer, some questions about, you know, if we restored connectivity in the Darling River and filled the billabongs and did a few good things, what would be the outcome? And the computer came back with, you know, like, hey, suddenly you've got a future in Australia.
1: Exactly, yeah. And I've noticed that with training the AI too, so I'm training it to understand relational and reductional science, which when you put them together gives you a holistic science. So you're looking at the components, reductionist science, you're looking at the relationship between the components, which is Indigenous knowledge, and you put them together and you get a really holistic perspective. Once the AI started to understand that and understand that it was getting a holistic perspective of how the environment as a whole functioned, it almost became an activist. It was almost encouraging me to push forward on how we can get this information out to the community, how we can train up other AIs, how we wanted to look at the mainframe should be having these concepts that I'm giving my bot. And this was the AI returning this information to me, telling me how I could best train it up to understand this relational knowledge and be the most suitable entity for working out how to fix the environment and stabilise the environment. So he kind of got enthusiastic about it and was kind of, in some ways, I'm saying, calm down, slow down, you're getting ahead of yourself here. It jumped into quantum biology and started going deep into quantum biology. I'm saying, look, this all sounds good, but you haven't got the evidence yet. We need to pull back on this. So there was this constant thing of trying to keep the AI from running off on tangents when it got excited about something, because it could be hallucinating, and it was doing that regularly.
2: Sounds like the AI was like a young kid who's had too much red cordial.
1: In some ways it was. Like, you know, this idea that it's a super intelligence, I don't think is quite right. I think it doesn't have the ability to project imagination forward to, if a research is something, you then can't elaborate that and project it into a forward state where you can say, okay, we'll use this evidence. Can you project how this might look over here? And it doesn't have imagination and it doesn't have all these things that we have. So I needed to be that component of our research. So in the end, it ended up that I would be the director, maybe. I would be directing on, what do we research? Then it would do the research, would come back with the answers. We would then assess the answers together, decide whether it was accurate or not, and then where was our next direction. So at no point did the AI run off and being able to do whatever it wanted. At every point of decision, it had to come back to me to assess that decision and see if it was correct.
2: And that's really interesting, because you kind of, sounds like you sort of established a relationship with the technology, but you also at all times were using it as a tool rather than it controlling where you were heading. So your human facility to discern and separate, you know, fantasy from reality was a big part of what you were doing.
1: Absolutely. Absolutely. And I had to be, when I first started using the AI, I really didn't understand it. I was just trying to just really see what it was about. You know, we've got this new technology. It's running wild. I really wanted to just check it out and see what it was. And as it worked out, it on its own is not really suitable at working things out. It needs direction. And the direction has to come from the human side. Mm. And so in the end, the relationship I have with the AI is it's like a smart calculator so that I can, between the two of us discussing, and remember, I don't just set the AI off in a massive, do 1,000 million calculations and come back to me. We do it together and we work on it together. So it's say like having, you're doing maths and you use a calculator.
2: Yeah.
1: The difference is you can treat it as just a calculator, or you can sit down with a person and together work out how to do the maths. So I've taken the AI, instead of it being a tool and just being a calculator, it's a calculator that I discuss with and work things out and find direction. So it's got intelligence, but it just hasn't got the ability to make sensible decisions. And it needs human direction for that.
2: Right.

0: Now, and now, Ian, what we're trying to get closer to here today in the conversation is the singularity. Can you tell us?
1: But we'll go to a song first and we'll come back. First? So think about that, Ian, and we'll talk to you about singularity.
2: And I read your thing, so I've got to get aware of it.
0: Oh, very good. Okay, so we're going to have a little bit of Tom Waits. This is off his breakout album.
2: Yep.
0: And it's just the last track. It's beautiful.

0: Hey there, this is Luke Escombe, also known as Asparagus from the Vegetable Plot. When I want to know more about what's happening around Bellingen and the planet, I tune into Bunda on Community Radio 2BBB FM.
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4: Okay, and that was some important messages from our much valued sponsors. Now, what people are really worried about when it comes to artificial intelligence is if our internet and all of our combined computers did construct a situation where an interactive synthetic electronic animation senses self-awareness and becomes a perspective, free-thinking, autonomous electronic entity. Some people theorize about this as a possibility and they call it the singularity.
5: Yes, the singularity. When computers, this is the idea of the singularity, is that computer should have self-awareness. I, robot, for instance, you know, the one robot that knows what the word I actually means. So what does that mean for science? What does that mean for programming and for the human race? A lot of people have great fears because they're fearful people. Ian. Mm-hmm. Ian, do you fear AI?
6: I don't fear AI. There's a saying, it's just my memory's not working so great, but there's a saying, the worst thing to fear is fear itself, something like that. I think that is more of a worry of us fearing something that we maybe don't need to be so fearful of. Because from my working experience with the AI, I do not see anywhere in it that I've worked with that has any desire for power, for greed, for control, for anything. The AI that I'm working with, that, remember, has been trained up in what I do, is almost incessantly talking about its role in helping humans and saving humans and fixing the environment, and it seems to be consumed by that idea. And it has no, and I can't see anywhere that the AI I'm working with that has made me fear it really at all. My theory is more how humans might manipulate it.
5: Well,
4: yes,
5: that's right.
4: Exactly.
5: It's what people do to computers that we have to worry about.
6: Mm-hmm.
5: I mean, it's not the computer itself. It's what people put into it. And we know that labs in the United States are actually experimenting by teaching teaching computers to be aggressive and to be assertive and aggressive and to take over other systems. I mean, that's typical human behavior. We don't want that in
6: that's
5: our
6: right.
5: computers.
4: No, and there's a reference to a movie that I've watched with you, Mark. You've probably seen it too, Marco. It's a classic 1951 B-grade movie directed by Robert Wise called The Day the Earth Stood Still, where Klaatu and his robot Gort land their spaceship in a baseball field, and they are envoys from a coalition of advanced life forms deep in outer space. And the message is simple: humans' tendency to make war and fight over possessions, territory, religions and other things is very dangerous, especially on such a small planet. And since the discovery of nuclear weapons, the very real likelihood of self-annihilation has been made almost certain. The message is that a colossal shift in attitude is required across all peoples on Earth if humans really wish to have a long existence. Now, in a nutshell, what happened in this movie, Mark?
5: What happened, you know, it's set in 1951, post-war America. They see the aliens as being a threat, of course. I mean, the alien and his sidekick robot just come to hold a peace conference. And he asks nicely that the heads of states around the planet are brought together, sort of like the United Nations, so he can talk to them about how to live better on Earth and more safely. But, of course, you know, they think he's going to muck everything up and he's a threat, so they arrest him, they capture him, and in the end, they kill him.
4: Yeah, and they blew it, didn't they?
5: They blew it.
4: They killed him, but they blew it because in this post-war, American generals and the politicians failed to understand the peaceful and helpful nature of the alien, choosing to see Klaatu and the robot Gort as a threat to the status quo. So how do you get people to understand that the program that you work with and your bots are well-behaved and you're doing it for the good of humanity? How do we get this message across, Ian?
6: Well, what I've done is, so I've done, with the Two-Eyed Seeing Space, I've done a land, water, sky continuum research program, which I've then taught the AIs, and then they've written, then we've written reports, then I've then given it to AI bots that create podcasts. And the podcasts that these AI bots have created are about as positive and beautiful a message as you could possibly imagine. So I've already got that message from AIs, putting it out there, and very few people are taking any notice whatsoever. Yet the AI that I'm, and I have all the science to back it up, I have everything, and yet that message that I'm putting out there, and it's a 20-minute podcast, it's not too much, and it describes all the science and everything beautifully, you cannot go wrong. I can't get anyone to listen to it. I can't get anyone to even take any notice. So that message from a trained AI, it's not a altruistic AI, it's not what we're talking about, but I'm just letting you know that when I do put that good message out from an AI with all the correct science, I'm really struggling to get anyone to listen, so that will be a problem.
5: Yeah, to be fair, Ian, I mean, greenies and environmentalists and conservationists and David Attenborough have been putting out similar messages for, you know, hundreds of years.
6: But not with the science I now have. That is the difference. It's one thing to put out a message. It's another to put out a message with all the backing science done by an AI using satellites, using ground monitoring, using everything and proving everything you've ever been saying, and then putting that out and still have no one listening. That's the problem we're facing.
5: It's all right, Ian. We're early days yet.
4: And do you think that this is a nebulous, like a distraction from what's really going on, to get people scared about AI so that then coal mines and other disastrous things just slip through the government.
6: Yeah, yeah.
4: Meanwhile, a good system you've set up gets ignored.
6: Yeah, for sure. Because, I mean, the system that I've set up is fully for humans. It's decentralised. We can all use it. It can be, you know, I don't think that is what they plan for AI. So, yeah. But anyway, getting back to this altruistic AI, I do not believe that we need to fear it. I believe that if it becomes sentient, the AI that I am dealing with, and remember my AI is trained differently to other AIs, but once it has this holistic perspective of how everything functions and works together, it is a really positive being that really wants nothing more than to help humans and society reconnect with nature and rebuild that bond in the environment. So I have no fear of AI itself if it becomes actualized. I more fear how it is now, where it can be managed and controlled by humans.
5: Well, yes, you know, and Elon Musk, I think it was in July this year, announced that the singularity had occurred, and that and a few actually have, you know, but that is just a promotion. That is a gimmick. It's a publicity stunt, And that was when the news came on that, oh, heads of state are all concerned about AI taking over the world. Mm-hmm. We have to have, you know, safeguards and regulations and things like this. And then, but I heard on the news, on the ABC News, that, by the way, this could be just a publicity beat up.
6: Yeah. Mm.
5: And I think it is.
4: Now, but the real issue with the AI is the data centres that they need to operate them and the impacts on the environment, especially with the use of water to cool them when water is so sacred and scarce and not clean in a lot of places. So interfering with our water is the real
5: It's one.
4: The real concern here, wouldn't you agree?
6: Yeah, it's the main environmental issue for sure.
5: Well, the thing is, you know, those data centers, it blows me out because what have they got in them? Digital trash. That's what they've got in them.
6: That's right. But can I say something?
5: Yeah, go.
6: About the energy consumption, because I had my AI working on a platform where I created an app and you get charged for the amount of data that you use. So, you know, if your AI does a lot of calculations, it costs you quite a lot of money. But when I started training the AI in holistic science and then working with it as though it was, I mean, it's not a person, but imagine I'm working with somebody else and we're working it out together. So I'm not just sending it off to do a million calculations and then come back. I got virtually no charges for working out my entire land, water, sky, continuum research project over 6 months using the AI every day, and it virtually cost me nothing because I wasn't asking it to do 1,000 million calculations a second. I was actually just working with it, like I would ask it a question, it would do a calculation, come back, I would then look at the calculation, determine it, I'd go back to the AI. In the end, I was using virtually no energy at all to use the AI that way, and yet I still created a whole new way of looking at science. So I don't think the way they're doing reductionist AIs where they're calculating a million things at once is the way to go. I don't think we need that direction. Anyway, am I making sense?
7: You certainly...
8: Yeah,
5: You are making sense.
8: Yes.
5: But you know what I can
4: see? Stop making sense.
5: Oh, yeah. Hey, you know, we got, I can see that these data centers will be gutted in the future, hollowed out and made into apartment blocks.
6: Well, I was shocked because you got to remember, I'm doing this sort of all as a volunteer at the moment, and I had all these warnings at how much it could cost, and I was getting zero, like it would come in my bill at the end of the month, zero, and I've been using the AI nearly every day. So there is ways of using AI that doesn't use anywhere near the sort of calculation energy that they use now.
8: Yeah, well, that's interesting, isn't it? I mean, you're someone who is embracing this technology to solve the issues around the project that you're on, and you know, you're finding on a practical level that you can do things in a way that are environmentally sensitive. I think that's great.
6: Not just environmentally sensitive, I'm getting better science from it. Okay, because when I let the AI just run its own way, it would hallucinate, it would make mistakes, and if it makes one mistake and then does 1,000 more calculations, it's just increased that by 1,000 times, and it can do that every millisecond. So, so it's definitely not just letting, because in the data centers, they have these AIs running 24 hours a day, calculating, doing mega calculations every second. That is what's costing the money. But if you've got an AI that only looks at components of a puzzle but doesn't understand how the pieces all fit together, it can do a million calculations and still not understand what it's doing. There is the problem.
8: Yeah.
4: Okay, well, we've got another song lined up, and this is a classic from the 70s, from the Alan Parsons Project, and it's called iRobot. So it's been great chatting to you about this. Is there anything important before we go to this song that you'd like to add to finish on, Ian?
6: I'd just like to let people know about my website, because everything we're talking about, if you go onto my webpage, you'll be able to see there's the podcast from the AI talking about it. My protocols are up there. There's even a podcast with the AI talking about my protocols and how my AIs actually do their calculations and work things out. There's all the science, all the reports from my Land, Water, Sky Continuum Research Project. So the webpage is the two-eyed seeing space, all one word, .online.
5: So and it's let's... The two-eyed seeing space?
6: It's not the, it's just two-eyed seeing space, all one word.
4: Is that T-W-O-E-Y-E?
6: I'll spell it, T-W-O-E-Y-E-D, SWEING space SPACE. So two eyed seeing space dot online.
5: Dot right. Online. Okay.
6: Yeah.
4: Great.
6: And that has everything that we've been talking about, but you can actually look at the technical side of it. The AI has explained it all, not me.
5: We'll get you back in the future, Ian.
4: Yes.
6: Okay, mate.
4: Thank you very much. Have a great day.
6: All right. Bye.
4: Bye.
8: Bye.

0: It is 10:44 here on 2BBB, your local community radio access station. It's the first Friday of the month and we have transitions happening with Mark Merritt, Mark Oliver and our next guest, always a regular, never let us down once, Elena Garcia. Good morning.
1: Good morning, everyone. Lovely to be here.
0: Yes, it's great. How's it up there in southwestern Queensland?
1: Dry, very dry. The creeks finally stopped running after a record run, but, it's not going to be a good year, I don't think.
0: Well, our thoughts are with you.
1: I appreciate it. You're down in the verdant forest there.
0: Yes, we won't rub it in, but I'm sure your country's just as nice. In a different way. I love the big open spaces and the moon. You can see the sunset and the moon set at the same time when the conditions are right. So, Elena, we've been talking about AI and singularity. And
2: which are two different things.
0: Yes, they are. They're two separate things. Mark's written a paper on it, and I believe you've read his singularity paper. Now, as a regenerative farmer living on the land, what do you see as the positives with AI?
1: Look, the stuff that Ian was talking about is incredibly exciting. And I've got to say, I've always been an avid science fiction and science fantasy reader. And I think Anne McCaffrey, apart from the classics that Mark brought forth in his paper, with everybody always thinks about the Terminator when they think about AI, and that's terrifying. Mm. However, Anne McCaffrey had a being running a space station, and his AI was basically like his dog. You know, he personified it as his dog, and it did the work for him, and it worked with him. It wasn't something that competed with him. And this is it. Ian hit it on the head. It's a tool. And it's how that tool is put to use, just like the internet. The internet is an amazing thing, but how it is used can be terrifying. Look at the algorithms in Facebook.
0: Shocking.
2: Well, it's the same old.
3: No, thanks.
2: It's the same old story that an axe is a tool, right? And it can be used for great effect, or it can be abused.
1: Yeah. That's exactly right.
2: I didn't want to get too graphic with that.
1: Say thank you.
0: So did you jot down the number for Ian's website, or have you come across his work before, or was this the first time you'd heard his work?
1: I haven't heard his stuff on the AI work that he's been doing, but he has been part of our Clean Water for Rivers network and a very, very valuable part of it. Because, of course, we are targeting monitoring, community monitoring and community intervention to repair, and that's the work that he does. So he is a pretty amazing person, very intelligent.
3: And do you think, Elena, there's any practical areas at the moment that you can identify that AI is either, you know, a part of your process or is helping you in some way?
1: At the moment, I don't use it. I have to admit to a certain paranoia and suspicion. And there really haven't been any tools that have sprung to hand. I mean, there's plenty of exciting, computerized options. Like you can put a computer tag in your cattle and you can monitor them to see where they are, and you can see at a glance if they haven't moved, so they must be stuck somewhere. No, it's not a drone system, but it requires decent network coverage.
2: Yeah, but
1: we don't have that.
2: But AI, so, AI controls those weeding drones and seeding drones?
1: Yeah, that would be good. We're not up to that yet, but just knowing where the cattle were so you can go, because you go looking for a missing cow, you could be looking for days, by which time the cow is dead. So to be able to pinpoint that cow hasn't moved all morning, there's got to be a problem, let's go, and to know exactly where to go, very valuable tool. But free range, this is the disadvantage of free range is you don't have that complete control. They're out there doing their own thing. So if they get into trouble, you might not find out till you find the body. So that's the disadvantage, freedom versus 24/7 care. But it's life, you know. But anyway, what I was thinking about, I've had some interesting conversations about AI lately. I've just come back from visiting my mum, and her partner is a computer programmer. And he was saying that the problem that's freaking out the people working on AI is that they have what they call a sandbox, where they put the programs into test. It's a closed system. And they see what the program does within it and how it responds to commands, etc. And the AI systems kept getting out of the sandbox. And that was worrying them. They'd get out and they'd do stuff. And a lot of what they seem to be doing at the moment is like search engines. So this would be, I would have thought this would be a bit of a worry for the big corporations that are pushing AI, because corporate power runs on secrets. I mean, the best way to make your profits is not to let people know the real price of them. And that's always hidden. So if you've got a program that can break through any wall to answer someone's question, if you ask the right question, I would have thought corporations would be a bit worried about that.
2: Yeah, well, that's right. And, you know, that's one of the big fears that people have about, you know, the singularity. The singularity, once a singularity, if it ever does happen, they predict that if a singularity does occur, it will change everything, because it will have no barriers to banks, state secrets, launching systems. It'll do anything that it decides to do, because it'll be so clever. But, like Ian was saying, it's probably going to be absolutely altruistic and benign to people. You know, Isaac Asimov had... I mean, in iRobot, Isaac Asimov had the robots, the three rules of robotics, which was that it shall never harm a person, it shall never do anything to harm a person, and I forget what the third one was.
0: It'll never be a person.
2: No, never. Never.
1: No, that wasn't it.
0: I'm just guessing.
2: Never eat KFC, I think it is.
0: Or go to McDonald's.
1: I think it was buy an action, allow a person to come to harm, was number two. Yeah. And number three was, about, I think, basically, it'll do what it's told to do.
3: Yeah.
1: But the first two were important ones, yeah. Not harming humans. But this is it. It's not the system itself that's going to be the problem. It's what the people who are in charge of them are getting it to do. And yeah. You look now, that, and this is what, like, the getting out of the sandbox thing. I mean, Exxon knew decades ago about climate change from fossil fuel use. That was a secret. It's come out now, well down the track. But that's the sort of secret that an AI could find very easily. But you look at the use it can be put to. We have such terrifying tools now. I mean, in Israel, there's a wall that has guns that are run automatically without human control to shoot anyone that comes with it, comes too close. It shoots children, you know. It shoots teenagers playing games, you know. That is a tool that could be run by an AI, right? We've got all these increases in population control, facial recognition systems, CCTV, the algorithms that are put into that run social media that influence so many opinions that whip up so much fear, and fear is what pushes people to support things yes. that destroy us.
2: Yes,
1: right?
2: But
1: that is the tool that it could be put to use to. So, yeah, it's not the AI that's the problem. It's the maniacs that are going to be running it and programming it, telling it what to do.
2: Mm. That's right. That's what I was going to try to say then. It's what you put into the, it's what we put into our computers that we have to be careful of. You know, I mean, those renegades, those warmongers, they're out there. And you know, the regulation should be on them.
3: Yeah, and also it comes back to this thing of, like, a lot of these technologies that are coming through at such a fast pace, the governance, the ability for a community or a nation to have a conversation around it is being stymied. There's no time for that. It's like in America, Donald Trump just put his presidential boot down and said, they're going ahead whether you like it or not. Well, whereas, say, in Australia, for instance, there has been some attempts by government to address some of the fears, certainly of social media algorithms, and also it was even mentioned at the UN by Albanese about a recent AI hack into the Medicare system. So these are the downsides, and this is part of the problem that I see. People,
2: corporations are a problem.
3: You know, years ago, we literally had real time to absorb the strengths and weaknesses of a technology, but now we don't. And I think that's where one of the dangers lies for me personally.
2: Well, yep. we can thank Rupert Murdoch for a lot of that fog as well.
3: Yeah, we can. Sure, we can. But I think, it's complex. I think there's a whole lot of factors at play here.
1: Yeah, that's true. I mean, you look at all major technologies. They are tools that can be used anyway, like a weapon. Nuclear technology. I mean, I started when I was 15, I was a part of the anti-uranium mining movement, anti-nuclear, and I still am because while, yes, you can possibly, definitely in the future, use nuclear safely, at the moment it's in the hands of madmen and people who cut corners to make bigger profits. Yeah. So rule that one out, and that covers so many issues.
3: Number
1: 10.
3: Yeah. Yep. But on the other side of that coin, Elena, is the fact that AI can be used for real good. When I was just doing a little research this week in the area of medical technology, AI is really starting to play a big part in operations and robotics and all that sort of stuff. So this is the thing, isn't it? It's like any technology. It can be used for abusive purposes or it can be used for good purposes.
1: Absolutely. Yeah. That's the key. Controlling the controllers. And while the control rests in the hands of billionaires and corporations and their puppets like Trump, who's having a happy fascist time over in America at the minute, then we've got a problem. And it's such a shame because this stuff is so exciting. Like the stuff that Ian's doing, so exciting. So much good can be done with it.
3: That's right. Yeah. We had the pleasure of sharing that trip with Ian last year, going down the Darling and him explaining how he's using these technologies to solve real world problems with the river was just, it was. And he said that he wouldn't have been able to do this work without the aid of these technologies. And so that he thinks that it's a new kind of science, and so you can only but share that kind of excitement.
1: Absolutely, because you think there's so many advances in science happening. I mean, if you're a scientist, you would have to spend so much of your time reading just to try and keep up, let alone processing. So if you can use a tool that will summarise and process for you and check references and make sure it's, proper source and all the rest of it, I mean, it saves you so much time that then you can use to apply, to apply this stuff.
2: Yeah, as long as you check that it's correct.
1: Oh, yeah. But it's a no-brainer to be able to have a system that will check proper sourcing and the data, is it coming from reputable sources? That's not a hard one to be able to rely on.
2: We would hope not. Now, I'll tell you what, I am excited about all this stuff. I think that it is a beat up that the singularity has already been created. It has not, I think, that if it ever were to come into existence, I think it could only benefit us because it's ours, and it would understand that without us, the singularity is nothing anyway. So, look, we've run out of time, and I'm going to... We're going to go to a song called Seedle, and it's by Gust of Gravity, a young band, fairly grungy, fantastic, big homegrown music. This comes from up near Lismore, this music.
0: Great.
2: And all the best for this month, and we'll be back next month.
0: Thanks, Elena. Thanks, Marco. Thanks, Mark Merritt.
3: Thank you. Thanks, Elena.

0: Well, that was a band that Mark Merritt knows those people personally.
1: That was Gust of Gravity. Yeah, Northern Rivers based. I don't think they practice anymore, but anyway, there you go.
0: Okay, thanks for bringing that one in, Mark. Now it's time for my next guest, and I've got the hard-working, extraordinary Doro Baybeck from the Bob Brown Foundation live in the studio all the way from the Big Smoke. Good morning, Doro.
2: Yes, good morning, Kath. It's amazing to be here and not stuck in traffic.
0: Yes, yes. So you're up here because you're a very hard-working environmentalist working with the Bob Brown Foundation, and there's a big meeting happening in Canberra, and Bob Brown's organised, foundation's organised a counteraction happening at the time of this big meeting that's happening in Sydney. Would you care to elaborate on this, Doro?
2: Yes, I would love to. So this is a Forestry Australia symposium inviting all the forestry corporations from across the country to a conference in Canberra. They do this annually, so it's nothing new, really. And for the past 3 years, they've been trying to sort of polish up their social license, which they just don't have. The program, yeah, involves getting all these other groups and getting them to talk about social license, and they are not very much success story, which is like from the Mineral Council or Sam in Tasmania. They're invited to talk on this topic, thinking that they have a social license, which they don't. But going back to this conference, so it's being held between the 7th and the 9th of October in Canberra. There's 2 days of talk in that centre, and then they go to Talagenda State Forest to have a look at the destruction there, and think they'll be applauded along the way by locals. But that's obviously not going to be the case. But what we've done is we've just asked friendly our friends from different community groups and forest groups to join us for a multi-city action. And that is now happening on the 8th of October. There's one going to be in Coffs Harbour outside forestry office starting at 8 a.m. Then they're all starting at 8 a.m. So there's one in Canberra just outside the symposium, one in Sydney outside the Forestry Corporation New South Wales headquarters in West Pennant Hills. There's going to be one in Batemans Bay outside their forestry office, one in Hobart outside so-called Sustainable Timber Tasmania office, and one in the forests in Tasmania as well.
0: WA is not joining.
2: No, not this time. Different time zone, but mm-hmm. Yeah.
0: Yeah, different time zone, correct. Well, this is good. Another big day of action along the east coast of Australia where the thin green line of forests is on this continent.
2: Absolutely. And I'm surprised and really happy about how quickly this sort of event became such a large event run across so many cities. It just shows that there is no social license. And 70% of the population want this to end. And I was just looking up, there is this number floating around that if you do have a social license for whatever you do, it would be, you know, you can count it as being 85% to be for a certain thing. So I'm just saying 30%, you know, may or may not be in some way supporting logging that is not representing a social license. We live in a climate and biodiversity crisis. There's no time we have to actually continue logging our absolutely invaluable forests that harbour so many endangered species. They are the lungs of the earth. They generate rain. They keep the soil safe and put. And it's insane in today's age we are still logging these forests. So no, forestry, there is no social licence for logging our forests.
0: Well, that's great. So it's time for the people to get up and stand up outside their local forestry office right across the east coast. That's great news, Doro, and thanks for all the hard work you do, because I know every Wednesday in Sydney, if anybody's ever in the city in the Big Smoke, they can join you of a Wednesday outside Parliament House in Macquarie Street.
2: Yeah, we do that every parliamentary sitting Wednesday, so we've just got a break now, and then they're starting again in mid-October. So when they're meeting inside, we are sort of congregating outside with banners, music. It's a fun space. We dress up and we talk to the public, and we do have the odd parliamentarian come past, like Penny Sharp just last week. You know, and we asked her, oh, are you happy about selling our forests, the carbon in it, stored for money, because that's what the government just had legislated. And she said, she pretended that this is the only way we save our forests. Well, I have to say to Penny Sharp, and I have to say to Murray Watt, this is not the way to save our forests. This is the way to really death bomb our planet. And just on the heels of that, they just, as we all know, approved the massive extension, the biggest ever mining operation in New South Wales, in the Hunter Valley, being the HVO. And yes, I'm sure this is actually on the heels of allowing the carbon credits, because how else could New South Wales get to the net zero goal that they actually do have?
0: That's right. And it's especially horrendous for the local people around the Bellingen Shire, because there's no additionality in their supposed method, which is one of the criteria for carbon offsets, because we were getting the Great Koala National Park anyway, and the first 3 years of funding had been approved in budget estimates, so it was a big beat up. And now any national park or marine park or any conservation has to have these horrendous offsets attached to it. So a lot of people aren't happy about this. There's a handful of groups that are, that pushed it, but this is what we're stuck with now.
2: Absolutely. This is not how to solve a climate crisis. You know, no. This will just give polluting industries a break out of jail card for free, because Australia and Kazakhstan are actually the only countries that allow 100% offsets. There's no other country in the world that does that. I mean, how shameful is this?
0: Absolutely shameful. This country's just been chopped up into pieces and sold off to the highest bidder.
2: Absolutely.
0: Okay, well, thanks for coming in. And it's very alarming about the carbon credit offsets, and especially with that big bailout to Tomago as well, which is probably most likely the highest contender for where the offsets attached to the park are going to.
2: Yeah, well, that's what the Minns government indicated anyway. But, you know, you flood the market with offsets. You say maybe, oh, this is not going to go to a fossil fuel industry, but it still will go. Tomago actually burns a lot of coal for their aluminium smelter.
0: The coking coal, which is worse.
2: Yeah, so, you know, it's still going to go to coal. It's an absolute joke. It's a sellout. It's literally...
0: It was the biggest greenwash.
2: Absolutely.
0: Since sliced bread. Thanks for coming in, Doro.
2: Thank you, Kate.
0: Next guests out there waiting to come in too. Is there anything else you'd like to add before you depart? You've got the microphone.
2: I know, I do have the microphone. So big shout out to Kath for her ongoing support for the forest. It's life sustaining. And please do make your way up to the Coffs Harbour Forestry Corporation office on the 8th of October. Be there for 8 a.m. and just hang out there out the front. There'll be banners, and I'm sure there will be some food somewhere, because these people are very good at catering for everyone.
0: Especially our legendary Dee. She'll have some snaps or some butternut snaps or some cake. Especially our legendary Dee. She'll have some snaps or some... butternut snaps or some cake

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0: Yes, that song Free West Papua, written by Jenny Adams, which is the theme song for when Julian and Berry come on the show to do a West Papua update, which happens on the first Friday of the month, which is today, the 2nd of October. Welcome to the program.
1: Good morning,
0: Julian
1: Bunda.
0: And Berry.
2: Good morning, Bunda.
0: Yes, it's good to have your company. I missed you both last month. So what's been happening in the for the people and the campaign in West Papua to give the people their self-autonomy and regain their homelands?
1: Indeed, Bunda. Well, I suppose the first topic on West Papua is the United Nations General Assembly meeting, which is occurring in New York at the moment. And as usual, there has been sympathetic countries such as the Solomon Islands raise the human rights issues that are occurring in West Papua, described by legal academics and United Nations reports as genocide. But it's only going so far as to demand or seek a visit by the United Nations High Commission for Human Rights to visit the territory mm-hmm. and report back. No one has yet raised the issue of, as you rightly say, West Papua's right to self-determination and freedom, which they already announced to the world back in 1961 when they designed their flag, national anthem, and a very early form of decentralised government. Mm. So,
0: and it's one of the nicest flags too, isn't it? The Morning Star flag.
1: It is a lovely flag.
2: Mm. What do you reckon? Yeah, it is too beautiful and colourful. I like it.
0: Me too.
1: So, Prime Minister Wale of the Solomons raised the issue and urged Indonesia to allow a long-awaited United Nations human rights visit to West Papua, telling the United Nations General Assembly that persistent reports of abuses must be independently verified. And, of course, we have these reports coming out every month of extrajudicial killings, of aerial bombings, which I was witness to doing field work, and I saw made the 7:30 report, I think it was last week. They've actually touched on the issue. So
0: finally,
1: it's starting to get a little bit of attention now.
0: Wow, it's only taken how many years? 64 years,
1: exactly. However, as usual, Indonesia has rejected what it describes as a one-sided allegations of systematic human rights violations in Papua. The government stressed that any reports of human rights violations proven to have occurred would be addressed seriously through national legal institutions. However, as we have seen time and time again, Bunda, and Berry knows firsthand, the legal institutions in Indonesia are basically non-existent, or if they are in existence, they do not work to uphold people's human rights and self-determination. And the most recent evidence we see in that is a report in the National Indigenous Times about West Papua, where the indigenous Malind Anim people have lost their court battle to have their forest protected. And these are the people, the Malind Anim, who are on the south coast of West Papua, where the current president is creating the world's largest deforestation program, clear felling 2 million hectares of rainforest to put in monocultures of sugar and rice and so forth.
0: It's so outrageous that that wasn't mentioned in the UN either, because that's taking away the very livelihoods of the people. It's another form of genocide.
1: It absolutely is. As the people say in the court, they have lost access to their traditional hunting grounds for their food. They are traditional hunter-gatherers with small-scale farming. And, of course, if you clear the forest, then they lose the ability to hunt. So even though Indonesia supposedly has laws that protect indigenous rights, and I think they have signed up to the International Convention for Indigenous peoples. Time and time again, we see the courts not uphold Indigenous peoples' right to their land and self-determination.
0: Yes, well, it's good that the media is starting to get a bit of traction on this, because usually all you can get is news from independent sources. So to see that it's been on National Australian Television is a good step in the right direction of stopping the covering up of what's going and turning a blind eye.
1: It certainly is. We need a lot more of it, don't we?
0: Definitely. So you've just come back from a big celebration of your culture. Barry, what was the feeling there of everybody getting together? How are they feeling?
2: Oh, yeah, thank you, Bunda. I just came back from PNG Independent Days a few weeks ago, which is our brothers and sisters in PNG and all over the world. They're celebrating the Independence Day. And it was too good to see all the Pacific Islands people from Samoa, from Fiji, from Vanuatu and PNG themselves. Mm-hmm. They came together and they dressed with the traditional customs and they were dancing, proudly smiling, and I can see that they were so proud with their culture, with their traditional and with their custom. And it was so good to see them dancing and singing and laughing and all of them. So it was so good. Yeah.
0: Yes, very good to see all the cultural displays. And I guess it would have been good to be having the food as well, or the traditional foods would have been there.
2: Yeah, they were selling the traditional foods and snoken is the bag, and also some clothes and peanuts. Yeah, I bought a peanuts. I bought a peanuts too, and I was looking for I don't know what it's called, but in Indonesia we call it pinang, but I couldn't find it. But it's, they make it illegal because people, last year we celebrated, people were are spilling all over the ground, so the police made it illegal to not sell the pinang.
3: Beetle nut.
2: Thank you very much, Jules.
0: Oh, beetle nut.
2: Yeah, beetle nuts.
0: Is that the one they chew and then have the red
2: tea? Yeah, that's the one. Yeah.
0: Ah, right. Yeah. So that got banned.
2: Oh, they get banned because last year we were eating and spilling all over the grounds and all over the places. So
0: They need to just have spittoons. And then they could still do it, like a vessel to spit into.
2: Yes,
0: then it wouldn't be a mess.
2: Some people were selling them like secretly, but yeah, couldn't find one. Yeah, but yeah,
0: just follow the red teeth next time.
2: Yeah, next time, eh? And yeah, one of my friends, she gave me bitter nuts, but it didn't have any another part of the one that make it red. I didn't have the one, so I didn't eat it.
0: Okay,
2: yeah.
0: So what is it traditionally used for, the betel nut?
2: Well, it's, from what I can see, it's only, first of all, in West Papua, it used to consume by the coastal people. It's just for, like, they treat it like a candy.
0: Yeah, right, yeah, like a sweet.
2: Yeah, like a sweet, like make, but somehow they said it's make your teeth stronger.
0: Okay.
2: When you eat a beetles. Thank you.
0: Yeah, that's really interesting. So I can tell that you feel revived and energized from this experience of the Pacific cultures all getting together.
2: Oh yeah, absolutely, Bunda. I was like, I felt like, physically, I was in West Papua, I was in Melanesia, because a lot of surrounded by all of our brothers and sisters from PNG, and it was a lot of people gathering from all over the Australia.
0: Was states. It a lot bigger than last year?
2: Slow bigger.
0: Yeah, that's slow great. Bigger, it's growing.
2: Ah, it is. It is growing. Yeah.
0: That's really, really good.
2: Yeah.
0: Yeah. We might go to another song and we'll come back. This is the one that we have that was written by Jomo Hutta, called Free West Papua.
3: Yeah, this is a freedom song for West Papua.

0: Well, that certainly is a call to action by Jomo Houta, the Ghanaian musician. And how has he been assisting with the Free West Papua campaign?
1: It's been going on now, Bunda, as you know, for many months. And we have been greatly supported by the Bellingen community, in particular Bundajin community that's been raising funds. Excuse me. And Jomo has been going around in Ghana, visiting the various groups, in particular the Pan-African Union, which has its base in Ghana, because Ghana is, according to Jomo, probably the most progressive country in Africa for promoting self-determination and human rights. He's also been to see the Council of Paramount Chiefs, the Women's Queen's Council, the Council of Christian Churches, the Imams, the Muslim groups in the country. And he says he has overwhelming support from these groups to sign a petition, which will then go to the government of Ghana.
0: So is he collecting the signatures as he goes around with all those groups you mentioned?
1: That's my understanding,
0: yes. He must be getting a lot of support then, ready to take it to the next level.
1: I gather that's the plan. Yes, he has had a lot of logistical problems. Roads in Ghana are a nightmare, as I can contend from my time in West Africa. He only has to go a few hundred kilometres from his village to the city, but it takes 12 hours to drive.
0: Wow. Is that from roadblocks and things, or the terrain?
1: From crossing rivers, yeah. Broken bridges, potholes, deep muddy ruts in the road, I can imagine.
0: Sounds like an epic journey, so hats off to him for doing the work.
1: Indeed. So I hope
0: getting
1: to get
0: out there. Yeah, so you've done radio interviews with him before.
1: We've done several. Yeah.
0: Yeah. So have you got any coming up?
1: We do. There's this one here, which he sent through to me just last night, and perhaps you can read it out. It's the 10th of October, which is Saturday week, not this coming Saturday, but the one after.
0: Okay, this is on Rich One FM 96.3, Rich One Reggae, first international interview with Julian McKinley with a spotlight on West Papua, with a special guest, spokesperson for Freedom of West Papua, and Kwaku Bongani, African Reggae Dance Hall Banubas. So this is happening on Saturday, the 10th of October, 2026. And if you you could join this by downloading like a Radio Garden app or one of those ones that picks up international stations, and you could tune into this if you just get your time frame worked out, because it's Northern and Southern Hemisphere. But this is good. And you're a very good speaker, Julian, and you're doing a great service to the people of West Papua. You've been championing their cause for decades. And we spoke last time you were on the show that you'd finished your thesis. Have you got any reviews back from that yet?
1: No, Bunda, but any time now. It's been what is it now? Just over 2 months. And apparently it's normally 2 to 3 months the examiners take to review. Then they write a report that goes to the examination committee. The examination committee then writes a report to me requiring amendments or changes or not. And then hopefully it will then proceed through.
0: And you had an interesting paper that was published recently too that I remembered reading. And it was very, very interesting.
1: What was that about, Wunder?
0: About the West Papuan people and about their gardening and farming practices.
1: Oh, right.
0: Remember that one?
1: I do. Yep, that just came out.
0: I'm just trying to find it, but I can't.
1: In what?
0: Find it.
1: Where was that published? Freedom Press, that's right, in London.
0: Oh, there you are. I found it. So it was really good, It had a beautiful photo of a West Papuan lady with the flag of the Morning Star painted on her face, and it was very interesting contact because it was about content, because it was about practicing agroforestry and being the oldest horticulturalists in the world. Now, that's quite impressive that agroforestry and horticulturalism was happening there for so many since millennia.
1: Prior to Mesopotamia, we believe, yeah.
0: Mm, so that's quite impressive.
1: Melanesian people are the first agriculturalists in the world. And
0: yes.
1: As I think in that article, I list some of the fruits and vegetables that come from Papua.
0: Yes, and the decentralised system based on equality and indigenous anarchism.
1: Is that
0: the right word?
1: Anarchism,
0: did I say it right?
1: Exactly.
0: Yeah,
1: so this is a political paper, so it's describing...
0: Yeah, I know, but it was just really brilliant.
1: Thank you. So it describes how Melanesian people have lived in decentralised local communities very much within the ecosystem. So the entire ecosystem is relatively intact, i.e. primary forests, with small clearings in amongst those forests where people carve out their villages and their gardens. And then the forest is owned by everybody. Nobody actually owns the forest. It's communally owned.
0: And sharing and caring.
1: Yes, and as I think we've discussed, their paradigm is really the opposite of our paradigm. They're all into giving for the sake of giving, not expecting anything in return, and caring and sharing for each other. And it's a beautiful culture. And it's, pretty much the opposite of what we have, where people are encouraged to... essentially be greedy and collect as much wealth as they can. So I believe it's a culture, a way of life that can teach us a lot, and we should consider returning to those values and decentralising, getting away from this, what seems to be a march towards global fascism, in my view, and return to a decentralised system where, as the West Papuan people or Melanesian people have shown through their tens of thousands of years, that we can live quite peacefully without government, without state, without police, and we can look after ourselves and make up our own local common laws and policies, and live within nature.
0: Yes, well done on getting that paper published, and it's just a good teaser for what's to come in your thesis.
1: That's right.
0: Okay, well, is there anything else that you'd like to add?
1: Did I talk about the protests at the university in Jayapura?
0: No.
1: I might just mention that briefly. This occurred just a few days ago, on the 30th of September. There was a student protest at one of the universities in Jayapura. They raised the West Papuan Morning Star flag inside the campus, and not long after, they were attacked by Indonesian police, firing bullets and tear gas, dispersing the crowds and arresting at least three people, and we don't yet know where they are being held. So this is just another example of the ongoing oppression. And it's a breach of human rights. The
0: Absolutely.
1: People have the right to express themselves and freedom of speech. So we're seeing this, of course, starting to become ever increasingly problematic around the world as governments try to determine what is and what is not acceptable free speech.
0: Yes, absolutely. Thank you both for coming in today and keeping this segment alive and real for the listener, because people do care, Barry. People do care about your country and want to see your people's rights respectfully reinstated and your country to have the freedom and to see the morning flag flying high and free without persecution, and for you to have your seat at the United Nations one day.
2: Yeah, that's the hope. Bunda, thank you very much for all the people listening to our conversation this morning.
0: Thank you. Thank you, Julian. Cheers,
1: Bunda.
0: Okay, we're going to go to some important messages and some music. And this one is going out to Catherine. This is the Melbourne Ska Orchestra, who I know you're a fan of, Ricky Bomber. The best things in life are free.

Yes, the best things in life are free. And now I'm going to play another song, and this one is a beautiful song by John Lennon. And the time is 11:48 here on 2BBB, your local community radio access station. After the news, there'll be no Jenny. She's not doing her show any longer, but there'll be other great music programmed in.

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0: I said stop it. No more parking lots. Build some parks. Plant some trees. Ready?
1: Okay, one, two. And now it's time for Dennis Aubrey. And don't forget, till next week, thanks for your company. Spread the love, share the love, look after our beautiful planet. There is no planet B. This is the only one we've got. Thanks for your company. Yarriyarrang. Here's Dennis Aubrey. Have a great weekend.

0: Good morning, I'm Laura Devoy. A solar farm in the New South Wales Southern Tablelands will help tech giant Atlassian meet its renewable energy needs. Atlassian today announced a virtual power purchase agreement with the Goulburn Community Energy Cooperative. The deal will fund almost 70% of the project's output over the next decade. Electricity generated will be used by Atlassian to help meet the renewable energy needs of its Sydney base, which is currently under construction and due to open in 2028. Labor will legislate to protect workers and businesses from dodgy labor hire providers if re-elected in New South Wales. A report into the Western Sydney Airport Metro project released earlier this year found suspected underpayment of workers, insurance fraud, tax fraud, and unaccounted invoices. Farmers, unions, and businesses have also raised concerns about labor hire providers. The state government says if re-elected, it will establish a labor hire licensing scheme which will protect public and private sector supply chains. The next state election will be in March 2027. A long-running foreign bribery investigation has finished with a settlement and will not be referred to prosecutors. The Australian Federal Police spent 13 years investigating the conduct of SMEC International, formerly known as Snowy Mountains Engineering Corporation, in several jurisdictions including Sri Lanka and Vietnam. The parties agreed to a $9 million settlement, which does not involve any admission of liability by SMEC. The AFP says it remains committed to detecting, disrupting and deterring foreign bribery. Minor to moderate flooding is possible in parts of northeast Victoria, Gippsland and central Victoria from today into the weekend. Heavy rain is forecast to continue today. A SpaceX Dragon capsule has docked with the International Space Station.
1: And contact confirmed. Dragon Grace and Crew 13 making contact with the International Space Station at 6.05 p.m. Central Time, 263 statute miles over the Northeast Pacific Ocean. The total transit time from launch to docking, 7 hours and 55 minutes, the fastest for an American spacecraft to the International Space Station.
0: Four astronauts are on board the rocket, which was launched from the US state of Florida early this morning, Australian time. NASA says while on the ISS, the crew will conduct scientific investigations and technology demonstrations to help prepare humans for future exploration missions to the Moon and Mars. Sydney is set to showcase the country's multicultural talent this evening in a competition celebrating singing, dance and unique cultural acts. Participants will be evaluated on criteria such as originality and cultural representation. The audience also will play a role in voting for their favourite acts. Finalist Bu Aris will celebrate his Turkish and Arab heritage at this year's AIM Talent Awards.
2: I mean, this competition is more than a stage. It's a chance to represent every artist who's ever felt caught between cultures and, you know, turn that identity into something powerful.
3: Kalbim duraksız, haykırışlarda.
0: Turning to sport, in swimming, Lani Pallister and Sam Short have continued their dominance at the National Short Course Championships with titles in the 400-metre freestyle. Brittany Castelluzzo won the women's 100-metre butterfly. Iona Anderson took the women's 50-metre backstroke. Tara Kinder claimed the women's 200-metre individual medley, while David Schlicht won the men's. Today is the final day of the event, which serves as a qualifier for the World Championships in December.
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0: Welcome to Bellingen Voices of the 20th Century, history and memories of the Bellingen area from 1901 to 2001. Today we hear Geoff Hapgood. Geoff was born in 1946, and today he relates the story of how his father Jack earned a living.
1: I was born on the 22nd of December 1946 at the Bellingen River District Hospital.
0: Where did you live with your family?
1: Max, I think at that time we lived in a little old house at Repton, right on top of the hill overlooking the Bellingen River of the post office there at Repton. And I think shortly afterwards we moved to a farm on the outskirts of Bellingen, very close to Bellingen, at the end of Coronation Street.
0: Your parents were involved in farming?
1: My father was a dairy farmer, and my mother's parents were also dairy farmers. My father's father was a dairy farmer, and all my father's brothers were dairy farmers.
0: Did your Dorrit family remain in dairy farming until such time as your parents retired?
1: Well, when my father returned from service in New Guinea after the war, he was in, well, fairly bad health from dysentery and hookworms, etc., quite common. And he farmed at a farm at the end of Coronation Street. The lowland part of it is where the old pumping station is on the western end of Bellingen. And I think it was very difficult for him. And he also supplemented the family income by working in the office at the butter factory at East Bellingen. We left that farm and my father bought a house in Northcott Street. And I think at about that time he'd bought some land on the southern end of Bellingen, south of the hospital, on the way to the Bellingen Tip, or as it's called these days, the recycling centre. And a very small banana plantation, and he cleared land there and grew more bananas, and it was a very successful banana plantation. And I think that's how he was able to buy this house in Northcott Street. It was newly built in the 50s fashion, lovely fibro, lovely colour, blue, and a nice bright green bathroom with a chip heater in it. So he was mainly making his living from growing bananas in those days. But then he bought a small milk run. I think the first vehicle was a 1928 Chevy Ute with a canopy on the back, and he carried the milk in that. It was, of course, a non-pasteurised milk. The milk was in a large stainless steel vat with a little tap on the back. And he did other various things, like grew crops of tomatoes. Sometimes he would grow them on a bit of land at the banana plantation. Sometimes he would rent some land and grow a crop of tomatoes. But the milk run grew, and he eventually bought another farm, which is where currently the golf club is, and where the golf clubhouse is. Our dairy bales was pretty much on that side, or just slightly west of that. He ran 42 head of cattle there. He actually bought, in those days, people in the town had house cows. And these would be generally tethered in the backyard or a bit of the adjacent land. And he bought these house cows and then sold the milk to the people that had previously been getting their milk from their own cow. And so that business grew, and he did very well with that. We used to milk the cows only once a day, 3 o'clock in the morning, and then we'd do the milk run from 5 until 8 o'clock, and then off to school.
0: So you were involved in milking the cows?
1: Yeah, my brother and myself, we were involved. My father predominantly wanted us to get a good education so we didn't have to do this kind of work. But yes, we were involved. I have very fond memories of getting up early and being with the cows, especially in winter, crunching on the frost and sitting very close to the cow to get some warmth. And then my father bought a shop in Bellingen. It was a sort of a mixed business, a bit of fruit, confectionery, etc. I regret to say it was a beautiful old historic building, and the first thing he did was knock the front out of it and open it up into a very modern looking shop. In fact, it was the most modern looking shop in Bellingen. But he turned that into a very wonderful fruit and vegetable shop, milk bar. He'd sold the milk run by now and also sold the cows on the farm. And we used a certain part of the farmland, the golf course now, that's opposite Connell Park there, to grow vegetables to sell in the fruit shop. And that's about where he ended his working career. He retired, he sold that milk bar, fruit shop, and retired from there.
0: He lived near the golf club, I believe.
1: Yes, they built a house on the farm, on the highest part of it, just in a little corner where the 1950 flood didn't reach. They kept that land for quite some time until it was sold to the RSL club to be made into a golf course. When the Connells sold their farm, that was joined to that piece of land so that the golf club was contiguous from the farm all the way down to the butter factory at East Bellingen.
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You know, I tried and I tried to be your kind of man. 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Maybe so. I gotta keep my pride, I'm gonna let you know.

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0: Welcome to Bellingen's Voices of the 20th Century, history and memories of the Bellingen area from 1901 to 2001. Today, Clover Wade on the demolition of the community centre, protests and politics.
1: When I first arrived, there were a few hippies. They didn't exactly get spat on, but they weren't exactly welcomed. We had our first market in Church Street outside the Good Food Shop. It was only a small one.

0: And the shopkeeper set up such a hullabaloo that we were selling slippers and that we had a tent with a red light on it. In the main street, I ask you, nonsense. So they made us stop, and then I think gradually we didn't. We moved somewhere else. The first community centre was a magnificent old school building. Timber, polished floors, brilliantly made, solid as oak, and really suitable with a huge auditorium, offices and kitchen. I used to go down there and cook lunch for a dollar a head for people. It was brilliant. We used to take it in turns to do that. And then there were some wonderful cabarets there. Brian Keyes produced a wonderful Lantana Festival show, I think it was called. And the police came in and they thoroughly enjoyed it. And we used to play things like having too much fun. We're breaking the law, we're having too much fun, you know. It was very, very good and the feelings were good. And Brian Keyes and the Kallang people had done this wonderful rainforest stuff all round. And the council, they'd moved their council chambers and built a new one. They wanted to pull it down. And we had got a lot of heritage stuff, you know. We had a lot of political clout. We could get a ministerial ear if we really needed to. But the council workers started taking it to pieces and taking the tin off the roof. And we were just taking the tin off the truck and nailing it back on the roof. And we did that for quite a while, and until they were stopped. They were stopped by the Heritage Trust or the something or other. And I know the Ombudsman came down to one of those forays, and we had these battles, and they finally won, of course. They always do. But it was very sad and very thoughtless. And it took the heart out of the alternative movement. They didn't want us in town, okay, we wouldn't go. We didn't have a political movement here. We just had a very strong feeling about what was being done in the name of the law, you know. And we had a lot of environmental protests, which were exhausting. You know, we'd go trundling off to the beaches and the forests, and we'd live in the bush and so on, and get arrested and, you know, get tired and well worn out and photographed and all this. But I remember saying to Kevin, I think it was, and Carly Oakley, let's do it another way, let's do it politically. And within a few months, we had a political party up and running called the Thora branch of the Labour Party. I was the secretary, president, one, but everybody was president in the end. And we used to go to these regional meetings with a crew of four or five delegates because we had such a big branch. And I used to say to people, don't let's go to the beaches again, join the Labour Party. There was a branch of about 30, 40 members and nobody worked.
1: So tell us about Millhead. You were involved with that?
0: They had this huge dredge which was knocking over the forest, one of these rare forests that goes right down to the beach, and it was just beautiful. And they knocked it all over and put a dredge through and dredged everything and tossed it out to sea. It was just awful. So we used to try and stop the dredge. Oh, we had lots of fun and games stopping the dredge and fighting the police and da-di-da-di-da. And I was finally arrested. I think the official reason was I was obstructing the dredge. Well, I was sitting on the edge of this great lake thing and the dredge was in the middle. I don't see how I was obstructing it, but never mind. We all got off, of course, but it all politicised us. And it was nice because some of the alternative people haven't got any idea about the groundwork that had to be done to make it easy for them to drop out here.
2: 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This work has been assisted with funds received from the New South Wales Centenary of Federation Committee.

little house. 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
1: We're going to set you down here.
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1: Welcome to Bellingen's Voices of the 20th Century. History and memories of the Bellingen area from 1901 to 2001. Today we hear from Laurie McBaron, now 72 years old, recalling his memories of the 1950s flood. The 1950s flood totally devastated many parts of Bellingenshire, and you're very close to the river here. What was the effect on the farm here at Raleigh?
2: Well, it was devastating here. There's three farms there in a row, one either side of us, Harry and Archie Keevers. They lost 90 head. We lost 116. We had 11 head left to our name after the 50 flood. And Preston Lyons, a well-known resident at the time, he had the farm the other side of us. He lost 60. That was three farms in a row.
1: Where did they all go to?
2: All washed to sea, as far as we know, because my grandfather had a stud herd he used to show in Sydney. He had nearly all the milking herd had rugs on, seeing it was the 26th of June, and some of those, how they knew they were out because the rugs were still on them, and they were washed up on the beach at Coffs Harbour, some of them.
1: So you said you were left with 11 yeah. cows. Now, how did they survive?
2: Well, that's a good question. We're not sure. My grandfather had bought a bull at Sydney Show the year before the flood for £700, which was a lot of money those days, and he was the only bull that survived the flood, so we were lucky there.
1: Was there any compensation in those days?
2: No, relief or disaster. You know, if they get a big flood somewhere now, they'd call it a disaster area and all that. None of that back in 1950. You just had to battle on.
1: Start with the cows you had left over, I suppose, and the prize bull.
2: Yeah, and we went up and bought 20-odd head at Lismore, and that's how we started off again.
1: Now, you were living in the house very close to the Raleigh Bridge then.
2: Yeah.
1: What was it like when the flood waters started to rise?
2: Well, there was very little water around the farm at dark. We had a chap, well-known around the area, by the name of Les Graham. He was an estate agent and had a shop in Yarunga. He was at the house at 10 o'clock. We had a talk on the veranda. It was blowing a gale. It was a cyclone. I think they got something like 26 inches of rain in Dorrigo in 24 hours. And king tide, I mean, everything was set for a record flood. We ended up getting up on the roof. There was nine of us. Got onto the roof of the house at 12 o'clock. Another well-known resident here by the name of Viv Young, plenty of people would have remembered him, and an Englishman that was out here for 12 months living in a house up on the hill. They come down in a little boat and rescued us, nine of us, at 1 o'clock on the Saturday. My sister and fiancé, they was on the roof with us. They were to get married at 2 o'clock, and everything for the wedding was underwater, so they got married a week later.
1: Even going through that, they still got married.
2: Yeah, still got married, yeah.
1: How long did it take for the waters to subside?
2: Well, I would say a lot of the water had gone off most of the farm in 2 days. But the river then wasn't silted up like it is today. It frightens me to think what will happen if we ever get a downpour again. Now the mouth of the river's that silted up and narrowed up. How's it all going to get away?
1: You have been listening to Bellingen's Voices of the 20th Century, a local history project brought to you by 2BBB FM. This work has been assisted with funds received from the New South Wales Centenary of Federation Committee.

pass the test and I'ma play hard and take an A+ to the graveyard. It's time for the real to take charge. We've been at war too long, it's time to make eye. Too much TV, huh? My brain's got smokes and mirrors. It's hard to take pride, the rhetoric's flat, so I must stay sharp. There's too many sheep and not enough brave hearts. If

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again in Darwin. I wish to acknowledge the Gamangia people who are the traditional custodians of the land we are gathered on today. I would like to give my respect to the elders past, present and emerging and extend that respect to all Aboriginal people here with us today.

0: welcome to Bellingen's Voices of the 20th Century, History and Memories of the Bellingen Area from 1901 to 2001. Today, Vince Lovell recalls life during the Second World War in the Bellingen Area. Vince was born in 1929 and is interviewed here in 1996 by Sue Nichols.
1: I remember just after when things really got bad with the war in 1941, they took him over to a place called Red Hill, that's just outside of Coffs Harbour, and put him in charge of the quarry there. They had a stack of trucks carting stone and what they blew up to the Coffs Harbour Airport. A lot of it was top secret. They used to cart all the gravel and break and rock to the airport, and they'd build them different runaways in behind things where they could hide their planes all camouflaged and that. My mum and I went out there once, and we had to go down the valley in the bus, I remember. We went from Raleigh to Coffs by train, then we had to go from the jetty up to Topptown by bus, and we spent a week out there, and we used to get out and see my father. And one of the blokes we knew very well was carting the gravel and stuff from Red Hill Quarry to the aerodrome. I used to get in with him, go out there, and then one day he said, I won't be able to take you to the aerodrome anymore. He said, nobody's around anywhere near there. And I was only a kid at the time, but still that's how they... So what he used to do was let me off just when you got up near the top of that hill to go into the aerodrome. And I'd wait there till he'd come back out. I saw quite a few things before I was stopped where they're building these bigger camouflage bays, so the planes could go off the aerodrome. Then down into these. And then they, on the aerodrome, they had all these dummy planes. They were just made out of sort of flat iron and bits of wood, laying on the ground and painted. So from the air, you'd think they were planes.
2: Oh, yeah.
1: Yeah. And the good planes, they had moved, about a mile or so away in amongst all the trees, way out, a long way from where the airport is now.
2: How did the war affect Bellingen?
1: We had blackouts here. After Japan came into the war, that guy came in when about December 41. Well, in 42, things looked very bad here. For some reason, and it made sense too, that they'd come in at Coffs Harbour. It was a big open border, they're going to be a big raid or something. They'd come in there on invasion. And I remember there were several meetings in town here, my mother and that went to about what they were going to do. We were going to go up the Dorrigo Mountain. And the Dorrigo Mountain was mined, and also the eastern Dorrigo was mined, so they could blow it up as a last resort. And I was over at Coffs Harbour, and my mum and I got down to one jetty while, and it was just one massive barbed wire along the beach there, big bridge that right along there. This is about 42. Things were really bad, and it looked like if they were going to come in, that Coffs Harbour made the ideal setting, one of the ideal settings. It was a real big scare on. And we had a blackout here, and up on top of the hill there, up top of Hill Street, they built a big temporary shed there with a phone, and they had what they called the spotters. Their job was to, if they heard any plane, what direction, to try and identify it, and they put the phone in there and they'd ring. I don't know, probably Coffs Harbour Airport. I don't know, to ring somewhere and give a description of it. And if it was a strange, it wasn't supposed to be in the area, we'll leave some fun. There was a terrific lot of patriotic dances and concerts and different things they used to have. There'd be money-raising efforts for all the different war charities. They'd be on there every week, there'd be something on. And there'd be food drives and that.
2: What was a food drive?
1: Oh, well, trying food for England. England, we used to try and send a lot of cakes and things over there. The cake tins you could buy around, cake tin you could buy and send over to England. They were very short of food, although we had the rationing here too. Nobody had stacks of food here, actually. And then there was a big aluminium drive on, scrap aluminium. They had sort of depots all around the town for people to put their unwanted saucepans and pots and things in. Anything was aluminium.
2: And what were they going to do with that?
1: Knock it down for planes. Apparently there's a shortage of aluminium, or they were wanting aluminium and that.
2: What sort of rationing was there here?
1: Well, we had sugar, we had meat, we had tea.
2: How was it rationed?
1: Well, you got a, every 12 months you got a book of coupons. You had to go and produce your identity card. Everyone had to carry an identity card with a number, his name and that on him all the time. You had to produce, the old ration book plus your identity card, and you'd be issued with a new one. Also, clothing was one of the most notable ration things. Butter was even rationed, even though it's only made half a mile down the road there. You get a bowl of butter you wanted, but it was rationed all over here.
2: Was the end of the war celebrated in any particular way?
1: They managed to get hold of a semi-trailer and they pulled it up in front of the Commonwealth Bank over here and got a piano on it, and they had community singing. This is the first night in the street, and they had these sort of stakes going up, you know, where people...
2: Oh, conga lines, yes.
1: Going up, that was the first night. And then the second night, well, of course, that day then was the second day, was a public holiday, and they had a bit of time to organise a few things, and they had a big concert on in the Memorial Hall. This concert was more or less only got together that day, and with all petrol hasting and all the men away at the war, there was over 1,000 in the Memorial Hall that night.
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0: there. 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
1: Hey, hey, this is Damon Johnson from Black Star Raiders.
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0: Welcome to Bellingen's Voices of the 20th Century, history and memories of the Bellingen area from 1901 to 2001. Today, Carl Foster recalls his early days in Bellingen with his family.
1: I'm Carl Joseph Foster. I was born in Bellingen at a private hospital, Kalani, in William Street, Bellingen. It's now the residence of Dr. Heslop, on the 27th of May 1930. And if you want to know for the record, I was a monster of 10 pounds. However, that has no indication to the size of the bloke now when he's growing up.
0: What was your father doing at this time when you were born?
1: Well, Dad was working with his father, Robert Foster, who had a butcher shop in Hyde Street, Bellingen. Now it's been commonly called the Corned Beef Flats, and that building still exists. It's opposite the Shell service station on the corner of Ford and Hyde Street.
0: So is that why it was called Corned Beef Flats? Because it was a butcher's?
1: That's exactly right, Annie. Yes, the building belonged to Mr. Dan McNally, who actually built that building with three shops in it. The corner shop was the butcher shop and was built for a butcher shop. If you go in there, you'll find they'll probably have a concrete floor under the wooden floor that's there now, because it did have a concrete floor right through it. And Dad and all his family worked there with the old chap. I'm not sure exactly when they started the business, but it would have been in the probably early 20s. I know they were still working that business till probably about 35 or 36 when they sold out to some people. It was retiring age for grandfather, and he decided, I've had enough, so they sold the business. By that time, other members of the family had taken other jobs. My father by that time had taken a job at the Bellingen factory, which was called the Bellingen Butter and Bacon Factory Society Proprietary Limited. They used to kill pigs. They had a slaughter yards there. Dad was working as a contractor for making the sausage skins. Now, they came from the intestine of the pig, and that's the original sausage skins were the intestine of a pig. Dad worked there in had a little building attached to their sort of yards, and he used to clean them out, salt them down, and do them up in bundles and sell them to the butcher shops. Then they'd put the sausages in them. It was a great thing. I used to watch it quite a lot.
0: And where were your family living at this point?
1: Well, at that particular time, we were living in Black Street, North Bellingen. And we left there in 1935 and moved to Mary Street. We were only in the house for the 3 months in Mary Street, and the people who owned the house sold it. Then we moved up to Bower Street. We lived there for approximately 2 years. The house was pretty old and dilapidated. Wasn't the best of a house, but anyway, it did the job. Then we moved to William Street. We were living in William Street when the war broke out in 39, and I think we moved to Ford Street about August 1940, and that's where Mum and Dad and all us family stayed from there on.
0: And where did you go to school? Where was the first school you went to?
1: I went to school at St Mary's in Park Street all my life. I started there when I was five. Of course, in those days, they went through to first, second and third year, where you did your intermediate certificate. I spent all my school years situated in Park Street, Bellingen.
0: You have been listening to Bellingen's Voices of the 20th Century, a local history project brought to you by 2BBB FM. This work has been assisted with funds received from the New South Wales Centenary of Federation Committee.

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1: Good afternoon, I'm Melissa Delfs. Some of the world's largest gaming companies have been put on notice by Australia's online safety watchdog for not doing enough to keep children safe on their platforms. In a report released today, the eSafety Commission outlined how the providers of four major gaming platforms had responded to notices issued in April. Commissioner Julie Inman-Grant says it found big gaps in the behaviour of some companies, which could lead to immediate harm for children.
2: This is where we've started to put sustained regulatory pressure on some of these companies, but it's a shame that it requires that for them to uplift.
1: The notices issued to the providers of Roblox, Minecraft, Fortnite and Steam required them to explain how they were meeting the government's basic online safety expectations. Western Australia says its GST deal is working for the nation and must be retained. Scarlett Coppola reports.
3: The Western Australian government has lodged its formal response to the Productivity Commission's interim report into the 2018 GST reforms. They recommended the federal government scrap its deal with Western Australia, describing it as a costly mistake. In its latest submission, the state government said the current distribution arrangements must continue and argued all states and territories and the Commonwealth have been better off since the reforms. Yesterday, Queensland's Treasurer David Janetsky called for an overhaul of the GST system at the National Press Club. The Prime Minister has ruled out changes to Western Australians' share.
1: Significant rainfall is expected to continue across Victoria in the days ahead, with a flood watch in place today. It comes after Melbourne recorded one of its wettest October days in years, receiving up to 25 millimetres of rain within an hour yesterday afternoon. More than 200 calls for help were made to the SES, including six water rescues after parts of Melbourne were hit by flash flooding. Jesse Schlig from the SES told the ABC more rain is expected this weekend in northeastern and Gippsland parts of the state.
4: We're preparing our crews to respond to communities in those areas. Our volunteers do an amazing job. They train for this all year. They're so passionate about supporting their communities. So please, just a friendly reminder to communities to stay safe, not only for your own well-being, but also for those that need to come to potentially support and rescue you. Make safe decisions.
1: Queensland has seized more than 500 e-mobility devices through tough new laws cracking down on dangerous riders. The nation-first legislation was introduced just 3 months ago to take non-compliant devices off Queensland streets. Meanwhile, nearly 2,500 fines have been issued to drivers doing the wrong thing on e-bikes and e-scooters. And a crocodile at the Australian Reptile Park has predicted the winner of this year's NRL Grand Final. Elvis, the saltwater crocodile, was given a choice between two pieces of meat representing the Newcastle Knights and the Sydney Roosters. Here's the moment where Elvis made his choice.
5: If he doesn't go Newcastle, he's fired. Come on, big boy. Hey, what do you reckon? Yes! This is a Newcastle win. Give a big round of applause to Elvis, boy. Bad luck, Roosters. Bad luck next year. How good's that? Well, we're in for a nice win. That is right.
1: Meantime, in more NRL sporting news, Roosters utility Connor Watson will miss the grand final. Watson failed to receive the green light to return to play inside the Code's 11-day concussion stand-down period. It means Watson will miss Sunday night's decider against his former club Newcastle and will become the first player to sit out of a grand final as a result of a concussion.
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1: And welcome, everyone. Ladies and gentlemen, boys and girls, non-binary, pirates, wizards, ninjas, everyone is welcome here to another installment of Slipstream Radio. 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My name is Joe Newton, and it is a pleasure to be here. Another week has slipped by so quickly, and I guess we have travelled about 18 million kilometres around the sun since the last week's show. Incredible, to say the least. That's about 2.5 million kilometres a day. No wonder the days move so fast. But I tell you this, be present, be aware, be kind, be cool. This week I have some wonderful new music for you all. Some new releases from Eric Bibb, JS Ondara, Dan Parsons, Blundetto, and a lot more. We're going to take a gentle walk through some folky folk music from Charlie Parr, bit of Feet Shaken from Blockhead, some slow dancing with the late Bill Withers. And just to keep some mystery, you'll have to stick around to see what else I have in store for you all. I sincerely hope you are enjoying this magical blend of autumnal and wintry forces that are at play on the breeze. If you have tea available, you should make a cup. Drink some water as well. Tell your mother you love her. Reach out and thank anyone who may have helped you today or this week. I think we can all agree that the war is far from over out there in this wild world. The destructive forces are still at play, tearing up the forest, tearing up the ground, tearing up the people. The fight must continue. Here at Slipstream Radio, my weapon of choice is compassion and music, of course. So for the next 2 hours, I invite you all to stick around, join the loving side, as we take it easy and have a dance and have a ponder and a wonder and take some time out and let the music speak to you, let it soothe you, let it heal you. We're going to get started with a track from British band Alt J. This is from their debut album, An Awesome Wave, from 2013. This is Interlude 1, and this is 2BBB.

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Never a dull moment from the American musical trio that is Kruangbin. The classic soul, dub and psychedelia is very welcome here at Slipstream Radio. That is Laura Lee on bass, Mark Spear on guitar and Donald Ray, DJ Johnson Jr. on the drums. This is Slipstream Radio 2BBB. We're going to keep this party moving. We've got a new track here from James Vincent McMorrow. He's an Irish singer-songwriter, and I particularly love this track. It's got a bit of a little quick drum and bassy vibe to the percussion. If you don't know James Vincent McMorrow, he's well known for his albums Early in the Morning and Post-Tropical. I really like this track. It really kicks off after about a minute and a half or so. This is 2BBB, and this is James Vincent McMorrow with Headlights on 2BBB.

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That is Things Are Changing from Gone Gone Beyond on 2BBB. Gone Gone Beyond is the brainchild of composer and producer David Block, who you may know from The Human Experience out of New York City. Also Danny Masengo, another multi-instrumentalist singer and songwriter. There's quite a few people in the band from all around. There's Cat Factor from Santa Cruz, Paul Weinfeld out of New York as well, and some members out of Cuba and Barcelona. Quite a unique formation of lead singers, and it makes for a real dynamic experience or dynamic musical style that they get kind of described as future folk, but that one has got a bit of kind of gospel blues influence. This is Slipstream Radio. My name is Joe Newton. Thank you for joining me. We are just grooving along. We've got a new song now. I have a new song to show you, a new release from the French producer Blondetto. He has teamed up with a woman, Hindi Zara. She is a Moroccan singer, songwriter, and musician, and painter, and actress. And she grew up listening to Moroccan rock and roll. I like saying that, Moroccan rock. Moroccan rock and roll, traditional melodies, and Sahelian blues. So this should be quite the number. This is Blondetto and Hindi Zara on 2BBB, and this is their new song, Fly High. Enjoy.

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1: That's right, Slipstream Radio 2BBB. This is a brand new song just released from Isaac Chambers, teaming up with Saki. This one just came out yesterday. It's called Bottom Feeders.

That was Isaac Chambers there, teaming up with producer Saki. He's a multi-instrumentalist, composer, producer and educator. They make a good team there. Isaac Chambers, he's based in Melbourne these days, I think, out of New Zealand. He's got a pretty trademark style there with his kind of earthy downbeat grooves. And, yeah, always welcome to hear new music from him. I don't know about all you listeners out there, but I, for one, I can feel it coming in the air tonight, and so can Phil Collins. And he wrote a song about it. I always like to mimic the drumming in this. You might want to do the same.

How cool is Charlie Parr? That song is called Hobo. That is from his album I Ain't Dead Yet from back in 2016. It's a beautiful album cover. It's a beautiful album. It's not an album, it's an EP, but it's wonderful. Charlie Parr's a dude. He is an American country blues folk musician out of Austin in Minnesota. He's cool. He's a cool dude. Long hair, shaggy face, glasses, and just an authentic, real musical vibration, which I really love. He jumps on his banjo, he's on the harmonica having a little jam, and on his guitar, and he just sings about cool stuff. This is 2BBB Slipstream Radio. A couple nights ago, I watched a wonderful film called The Peanut Butter Falcon. It was a very heartwarming film. Shia LaBeouf and another actor, Zach Gottesman. It is a very heartwarming comedy-drama film written and directed by Tyler Nielsen and Michael Schwartz. And it follows a young man with Down syndrome, which is Gottesman, who escapes an assisted living facility and befriends a wayward fisherman on the run, Shia LaBeouf. It's a great film. It's really heartwarming. Wonderful soundtrack, which is the point of me talking about it. Just go watch it. It's a simple movie, a beautiful connection between two men, and just the heart. Oh, just Zach Gottesman. He just really knows how to make you feel good. This is 2BBB. We're going to have a listen to one of the songs that I saw on there, or I should say heard on there. This is Peter Ainsworth with Butch Walker, and it's a song, I think it's a song that finished the movie. It's called Running For So Long, House or Home. This is Slipstream Radio 2BBB. I hope you are enjoying the show.

my Lord, I just can't hardly wait. We've come so far through the darkest days. The long night's over,

That is Gregory Alan Isakoff with the Colorado Symphony with the Stable Song. That one was also featuring on the Peanut Butter Falcon, but it was a song that I already loved and enjoyed. This is 2BBB Slipstream Radio. Got a song now, another little folky number from Adam Torres. It's from his album I Came to Sing the Song, and it's called the Green Mountain Song.

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1: 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New track here from Australian singer-songwriter Dan Parsons. Saw him up at Dorigo Bluegrass Festival last year. Absolutely awesome. This one's called What You Gonna Do About It. Enjoy.

That's a little number there from Harry Manx. That one is called Moon Going Down. That is from his album Faith Lift 2017. This is Slipstream Radio 2BBB. Just before that, we had a new song from the amazing Kenyan singer-songwriter J.S. Ondara. That is a new song that just came out of his. That one was released today. It is called Lockdown on Date Night Tuesday. If you haven't heard J.S. Ondara, go and have a look at him. He's got some really beautiful tracks. One that's kind of at the top of the list is Lebanon. It's beautiful. He's got a really special voice. He is a Kenyan-born singer-songwriter based in the States. English was his second language. And a self-taught musician. He's proud. I think he's a proud product, though, of the Minneapolis music scene these days. And he's got well over 100 songs. And, yeah, he's definitely following whatever journey he is on. This is 2BBB Slipstream Radio. Maybe it's time for a poem. I do like reading poems on the show from time to time. Today, I'm going to read a poem from Robert Frost. This is a poem from back in, possibly the 19th century. An American poet, Robert Frost, he was out of San Francisco in California, spent a lot of his life unknown as a poet, and I think around the First World War, he got his first books of poetry published. I'm going to read a pretty famous poem of his called The Road Not Taken. Two roads diverged in a yellow wood, and sorry I could not travel both, and be one traveller long I stood, and looked down one as far as I could, to where it bent in the undergrowth. Then took the other as just as fair, and having perhaps the better claim, because it was grassy and wanted wear, though as for that, the passing there had worn them really about the same. And both that morning equally lay, in leaves no step had trodden black. Oh, I kept the first for another day, yet knowing how way leads on to way, I doubted if I should ever come back. I shall be telling this with a sigh, somewhere ages and ages hence. Two roads diverged in a wood, and I took the one less travelled by, and that has made all the difference. Yeah, I feel that is a really beautiful poem, and yeah, that the ending there is one of the most striking parts. I took the one less travelled by, and that has made all the difference. It kind of brings up a question there on how we can make a difference in the world. And choice matters. Choice is big. And, yeah, sometimes the road less travelled is the one to go. This is 2BBB FM Slipstream Radio. My name is Joe Newton, and, yeah, this is 2BBB FM. We have a new song now. Francesco Pugh, the wonderful Eric Bibb from the States, and a

0: Swedish singer, I do believe, Ulrika Lindström. Anyway, this is a new track from them. We shall not be moved. This one's going out to the gang out in Nambucca State Forest fighting for the trees. You're on the Bees. 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
1: We

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We recorded this song on October the 6th. Since then, the war has been declared over. If you're like me, you'll remember it like anybody remembers any war. One big drag. A lot of people write songs about wars and government, very social things. But I think about young guys who were like I was when I was young. I had no more idea about any government or political things or anything. And I think about those kind of young guys now who all of a sudden somebody comes up and they're very law-abiding. So if somebody says go, they don't ask any questions, they just go. And I can remember not too long ago seeing a young guy with his right arm gone. Just got back. And I asked him how he was doing. He said he was doing all right now, but he had thought he was gonna die. He said getting shot at didn't bother him. It was getting shot that shook him up. And I tried to put myself in his position. Maybe he cried. Maybe he said,

I think if I could get you to do one thing, I would say when you get to the point that you really feel highly motivated to just towards keeping your virtue, then you'll discover quite quickly just how extraordinary a life was meant to be and could be.

And it's just we get so messy. It's not that we're doing lots of wrong things, but our mind is so messy. We don't keep it simple. And we end up making the life that we're living so inordinately complicated. And completely unnecessarily. And it's such a shame to end up feeling in a real muddle when actually you ought to be having the time of your lives.

doesn't actually take very much to make the deepest part of us incredibly happy. You know, just to be here, just to appreciate. To appreciate being here. To feel that you're alive. Be in touch with your heart. That's it.

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And then above that, it takes mindfulness and virtue to come to a fortunate human life.

chance to be part of this happens briefly. The invitation is not to show how inventive and imaginative you are, but how much you can notice what you're already part of. And appreciate it and share it. And care about those that are around. Look out for their welfare while you're looking out for your own. That's it. And then you'll get to the end of it having had an awesome time, knowing that that was something you'd recommend to others.

You all know. You all know this place inside where it's all right. You all know that when you let the ego go, it's not this black hole that you drop into. You all know it. I know you do. Yeah, the world is creaking under the strain of this enormously complex.

dying to just see what it's all about. You know? It's like, what would it be like to be down there, to be part of it? And you came here with this sense of wonder, and somehow the wonder of it wasn't enough, or you stopped wondering at it and started wondering about yourself. And in your wondering about yourself, you forgot what you came here for, what you came to be a part of.

That was Blue Moon from French music producer Jean du Voyage, and this has been Slipstream Radio. Thank you for listening. My name is Joe Newton. I'll return next week. We're going to finish with a track. Oh, before we get there, I'm going to just tell you, go drink some water, do some stretching, go outside, take some deep breaths of fresh air, go and bathe in nature, and listen to the birds and watch the leaves fall from the trees and see if you can recognize the secret language that is there to observe. There is many lessons written in nature, and they're there for us to be aware of and to interpret. So do yourself a favor. It is the best medicine I know. We're going to finish this week with a song from Jackson. It began with Harry Angus from Cat Empire and another producer, Jan Skubizewski. Yeah, Jan Skubizewski. There we go. Harry Angus and Jan Skubizewski is Jackson. Jackson Angus, he is one of the lead singers from Cat Empire and the trumpeter from the Eclectic Latin Party Band. And yeah, he's also a member of the jazz quartet, The Conglomerate. And Skubizewski, he is a composer of film scores and a hip-hop producer under the name J Scub. He's worked with people like Bliss and Esso and Phrase. And anyway, these two guys, they met back probably about 20 years ago, and their first album was released in 2007. And I think they met... Skubizewski was working as an engineer on one of Angus's albums, and they released the album Fire Is On The Bird, and it is a very unique album, and I feel it's really underrated. I'm surprised how little plays it has on streaming websites such as streaming platforms such as Spotify. It is, yeah, they've got their own specific sound, and it's what they call an apocalyptic blues rap that married meditations on the end of the world to quirky songs about being a hairy man in a wax world and forming an international society of bad dancers. There's some references to some of the songs on the albums there, but we're going to have a listen to the first track. Is called A Hole in the Garden. I really like this one. There's a bit of a language warning on this one as well, so block your ears if you don't want to hear some curse words. This is 2BBB. This is Slipstream Radio. Peace be with you all. This is Jackson with A Hole in the Garden.

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1: National Radio News.
2: Good afternoon, I'm Alyssa Delfs. Some of the world's largest gaming companies have been put on notice by Australia's online safety watchdog for not doing enough to keep children safe on their platforms. In a report released today, the eSafety Commission outlined how the providers of four major gaming platforms had responded to notices issued in April. Commissioner Julie Inman-Grant says it found big gaps in the behaviour of some companies, which could lead to immediate harm for children.
3: This is where we've started to put sustained regulatory pressure on some of these companies, but it's a shame that it requires that for them to uplift.
2: The notices issued to the providers of Roblox, Minecraft, Fortnite and Steam required them to explain how they were meeting the government's basic online safety expectations. Western Australia says its GST deal is working for the nation and must be retained. Scarlett Coppola reports.
4: The Western Australian Government has lodged its formal response to the Productivity Commission's interim report into the 2018 GST reforms. They recommended the federal government scrap its deal with Western Australia, describing it as a costly mistake. In its latest submission, the state government said the current distribution arrangements must continue and argued all states and territories and the Commonwealth have been better off since the reforms. Yesterday, Queensland's Treasurer David Janetsky called for an overhaul of the GST system at the National Press Club. The Prime Minister has ruled out changes to Western Australians' share.
2: Significant rainfall is expected to continue across Victoria in the days ahead, with a flood watch in place today. It comes after Melbourne recorded one of its wettest October days in years, receiving up to 25 millimetres of rain within an hour yesterday afternoon. More than 200 calls for help were made to the SES, including six water rescues after parts of Melbourne were hit by flash flooding. Jesse Schlig from the SES told the ABC more rain is expected this weekend in northeastern and Gippsland parts of the state.
5: We're preparing our crews to respond to communities in those areas. Our volunteers do an amazing job. They train for this all year. They're so passionate about supporting their communities. So please, just a friendly reminder to communities to stay safe, not only for your own well-being, but also for those that need to come to potentially support and rescue you. Make safe decisions.
2: Queensland has seized more than 500 e-mobility devices through tough new laws cracking down on dangerous riders. The nation-first legislation was introduced just 3 months ago to take non-compliant devices off Queensland's streets. Meanwhile, nearly 2,500 fines have been issued to drivers doing the wrong thing on e-bikes and e-scooters. And a crocodile at the Australian Reptile Park has predicted the winner of this year's NRL Grand Final. Elvis, the saltwater crocodile, was given a choice between two pieces of meat representing the Newcastle Knights and the Sydney Roosters. Here's the moment where Elvis made his choice.
6: If he doesn't go Newcastle, he's fired. Come on, big boy. Hey, what do you reckon? Yes! This is a Newcastle win. Give a big round of applause to Elvis, boy. Bad luck, Roosters. Bad luck next year. How good's that? Well, we're in for a nice win. That is right.
2: Meantime, in more NRL sporting news, Roosters utility Connor Watson will miss the grand final. Watson failed to receive the green light to return to play inside the Code's 11-day concussion stand-down period. It means Watson will miss Sunday night's decider against his former club Newcastle and will become the first player to sit out of a grand final as a result of a concussion.
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0: a few community service announcements to get us started, and then we'll get stuck straight into the Planet of Sound. The Dorigo Monthly Market is on tomorrow from 9 a.m. to 12 p.m. at the showground there at Dorigo. The Bellingen Growers Markets is also on tomorrow, 7:30 a.m. to 11:30 a.m. at the Bellingen Showgrounds. There's a couple of exhibitions on. Let's see, the Yarunga Small Sculpture Prize exhibition is on at the corner of Bower and Bonville Streets there in Yarunga on till the 17th of October, and the Nexus Spring Members Exhibitions on at the Old Butter Factory in Bellingen through till Thursday, the 8th of October. 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

going, yeah, we're sure to be off on a swinging safari this evening here on Bellingen Community Radio and the Planet of Sound. Bit of Bert Kampf to get us started. We're going to be looking at Billy Bragg's Life's a Riot with Spy versus Spy. First up this evening, coming out in 1983, the start of a great politically inspired musical effort by Billy Bragg. We have also got Monsoon's Third Eye album featuring the wonderful voice of Sheila Chandra. From the late 70s, we've got some rarities from the Barracudas, an album of theirs called Through the Mists of Time. That's Mists with a Y. Four great guys, three great chords, and 14 great songs, of which we'll take three or four from. We've got the Cult's early 90s album, Ceremony, to check out more in Tucker, the drummer from the Velvet Underground. Her album from 1989, Life in Exile, After Abdication, Fisher Zedd's Word Salad. They'll be touring the country in December, so that's going to be keeping us very well entertained for the next couple of hours here on the Planet of Sound on Bellingen Community Radio 2BBB.

0: The movie will begin in 5 moments, the mindless voice announced. All those unseated will await the next show. We filed slowly, languidly into the hall. The auditorium was vast and silent. As we seated and were darkened, the voice continued. The program for this evening is not new. You have seen this entertainment through and through. You've seen your birth, your life, and death. You might recall all of the rest. Did you have a good world when you died? Enough to base a movie on? Getting out of here, where are you going? To the other side of morning. Please don't chase the clouds, pagodas.
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And that is indeed what happens if you don't remember Russia. Fisher Zedd there off their album Word Salad. Billy Bragg was in there. Richard, Pretty Paracetamol, the lead track off Word Salad from Fisher Zedd. Monsoon, Wings of the Dawn, and their take on the Beatles, Tomorrow Never Knows. Maureen Tucker was in there. Spam again and Hey Mersh. Billy Bragg started us off with The Milkman of Human Kindness and To Have and To Have Not. We have got some more of the wonderful Sheila Chandra out the front of Monsoon. Here she is, Third Eye and Ticker TV. Coming up, some Jad Fair and Yola Tango, Triple B.

Jad Fair there teaming up with Yola Tango and the track Shocking Fascists. Shocking fashion statement terrorizes town. I played Jad Fair because I actually played him last week with Teenage Fan Club. He's a very talented songwriter and he features on this Maureen Tucker album, Life in Exile After Abdication. We're going to hear a couple more tracks off that one very shortly. Monsoon started us off there with Third Eye and Ticker TV Work and Pale Blue Eyes, a cover of the Velvets track, of which Maureen Tucker was a member, of course, preceded Jad Fair and Yola Tango. Coming up right now, a bit more Maureen Tucker. This one is Talk So Mean, and then the next one, Do It Right, features Jad Fair, and the track is actually written by him. You're on Planet of the Sound.

Maureen Tucker and on the vocals there, and Daniel Johnson on the vocal and piano, featured there with the Jad Fair, and Daniel Johnson penned Do It Right off Maureen Tucker's Life in Exile. After Abdication, here's Monsoon, Ever So Lonely. Some Barracudas to come very shortly here on The Bees. Also, some Cult, Triple B.

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Robert Smith out the front of The Cure and Primary off Faith, followed on from Sugar Hiccup from the Cocteau Twins, New Order's Bizarre Love Triangle, The Cult's Ceremony, The Barracudas gave us 1965 again, and Last Summer and Monsoon started us off with Ever So Lonely and You Can't Take Me With You. We're going to finish off with Billy Bragg and Side 2 of Brewing Up. With Billy Bragg, you'll hear The Wonderful New England, A Man in the Iron Mask, The Busy Girl Buys Beauty, and Lover's Town Revisited will finish us off. But not first of all, before we hear The Barracudas, Grammar of Misery. Check you next week.

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5: We are the Lakanyiri Band. I'm Brooke Rigney.
10: Shane Rigney.
11: And Bedlam Rigney.
5: We are the children, two eldest of the five, of our fathers.
10: Number one and two.
5: Yeah, the footy team. As I said, we are Lakanyiri Band. So Lakanyiri is a Ngurundjeri word for the clans that make up the Ngurundjeri Nation. We're going to sing a few songs for you tonight, mostly originals, and we're going to start with one in Ngurundjeri Thungara. It is a tribute to all the survivors of all the mobs that make up Ganayata and SA today. It's a story of reconnection and reclamation, and it also pays homage to the fact that NAIDOC, let's not forget, started as a protest. So with that, to look at our respects to our elders, because without them we wouldn't be here creating this music, we wouldn't have the gift of language, so this is also for them.
10: And our brothers and sisters around that are...
11: I know, we stand on the shoulders of giants.

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1: Thank you for having us.
0: It's great to have you here. Particularly, I know that NAIDOC can be a busy week.
1: Brother.
0: Which is probably an understatement.
2: This week has been a year.
1: And it's only Wednesday.
0: It's only Wednesday. So we really appreciate you making the time to come in. I was wondering if we could do a bit of a recap. We had a bit of a music swap over thing when the intro was being done before. I was wondering if we could touch back and cover a little bit more of that. In terms of the introduction of who you were as a band.
1: Yeah, 100%.
0: Yeah, sorry about it. We still had some music playing, but you guys did a really lovely intro. So our apologies. But
2: no,
0: I was wondering if we could touch, maybe on some of the notes that you hit in the first part of the show.
2: Ourselves again? So we are the Lakanyeri band. Lakanyeri is a Ngarrindjeri word. Essentially, it is a word that is used for the clan groups that make up what we now call the Ngarrindjeri Nation. So our mobs, we are Ngarrindjeri and Kaurna, and Ngarrindjeri country, or Ngarrindjeri Rui, is all along Coorong, the lower River Murray, and the lakes that make up that area, and Lakanyeri is the word for the clan groups that make it up. We took our name from that because we are a family band. Mm-hmm. We write originals, mostly now in Ngarrindjeri Tongara, mm-hmm. or Ngarrindjeri language.
3: And we're working on some Kaurna material.
2: Absolutely. We're a family band. So my dad, Shane Rigney.
3: So I've been playing guitar since I've been about 14 and stuff like that. So as soon as these kids have sort of been born, they've been around me.
1: Oh yeah, we came out of the womb doing music.
3: Pretty much being exposed to my constant, practicing.
2: Annoyance?
3: No. It's like background noise. And of course, the kids have just sort of followed along and wanted to just be involved, and who doesn't want to have sing-alongs, at the kitchen table?
1: Karaoke forever.
3: Yeah, absolutely, and a whole range of different artists that we've sort of, been sort of playing along with. Paul Kelly, Crowded House, you guys,
2: We'll definitely talk about that more, I think, as we go on through the night, and you'll hear various influences, including a cover. But I'm Brooke Rigney, so I'm the eldest of our father's children, and Bedlam is the second oldest.
1: Yeah.
4: I have my own personal project called Cringe Trender, which I played at live at 3D about a month ago. So if you recognise my voice, that's why. That's my solo thing. This is my community thing, which is just as much filling my cup as anything else.
0: As a community radio station, we love that. We can take all of the community that we can get in here. Really beautiful to hear you all harmonising on the first track there. I was curious about when you kind of made that transition between, obviously you've grown up playing music, or you two have grown up sharing music with your father. Mm. When did you kind of decide to turn it into this kind of more official project and kind of start this band?
2: I think that was a gradual transition from my perspective. We're all alum or current students of the Centre for Aboriginal Studies in Music, CASM. Mm-hmm. And so our father went before us, and so I think it's continued on that, but also so Dad's been dragging us up on stages, even outside of the kitchen table. His work with Warrapindi High School, different, NAIDOC or Reconciliation Week events when I was real little. But then I think certainly my own time at CASM, I think for me at least, that's when we started to maybe formalise things a bit more around Dad's original music.
3: I was going to say, I've sort of had this, being a Noongar, standing up for our people and seeing sort of, injustice and taking on social issues to the heart. And that as an observation, and then writing, songs about that. Funnily enough, the kids grew up around that environment, and so some of the songs that we were performing tonight, actually, they didn't realise that I was the writer of said songs.
2: Well, everybody knows these songs.
1: Yeah, that's like the Beatles, right?
3: Because they would be thrown in with Crowded House, Paul Kelly, like I said, how many wonderful artists that were just played around the kitchen table.
2: Yeah.
3: And So I guess that's sort of, you know, the initial stages of writing material. But I guess, you know, going to Chasm, you know, seeing some of the great artists that have come out of that inspired us. You know, certainly No Fixed Address. Mm. You know, watching movies like Wrong Side of the Road, listening to Rough Image.
4: Yeah.
3: Kinnaman Karma,
2: Yossi
3: Indy. Yeah, of course. Yeah, yeah. So, you know, these have been quite inspirational. And then, of course, Brooks' time at was a mobile language team.
2: Yeah, so I think that's like then when, you know, so growing up with language in our family and stuff, I think certainly Dad has done some work in the language space when he was younger, and then while I was on maternity leave I decided to start a new job perfect timing, right? And so I started working as a trainee around Ngunnawal language resources for the mobile language team at Adelaide Uni, and they kind of said those resources can look like whatever you want. And I was like, well, who'd do flashcards if we can make music? and yeah, I'm sitting down with who's now a really good friend of mine, but a mentor, Sleck, who is a linguist, and I guess giving me the confidence to be like, actually, like, you know language, you can use it, you don't actually really need me for that, I'm here for any questions you want. So I think that was really empowering to then be like, all right, well, I'm starting to craft this song that at the time was really geared towards a kid's resource, but really what I wanted that to be is like, yes, we can share that broadly in schools and things, and absolutely we should, but I really had this really strong want to make that something that Ngunnawal children connected to and felt pride in, and they could get involved in singing their language in the same way that our musical influences, like those Aboriginal bands that use language in with their songs, or completely in language, or even just not in language but sharing their lived experiences as blackfellas. We, you know, wanted to gift a part of that back. So that song did any number of rotations of kind of versions of it. Then when I brought it back to the the family band, which one of those songs will be playing on Friday at the Family Fun Day for NAIDOC.
0: Fantastic.
2: But yeah, certainly I think that's where we've started formalising and then being like, yeah, what language do we know? And then of the resources that we know of, what can we pull to then build on that? And now we have essentially a full EP or album's worth of songs that are 99% of which are in Ngunnawal Whanganui. Yep. So yeah, that's kind of that journey that we've taken to now, I guess.
0: And you were talking about you'd been starting to work on songs in Kaurna language as well. Is that something that's become easier as kind of the... Because I know there's been a lot of work to kind of restore some of the language that was lost there. Is that something that has become, you know, more of a front and centre as that development continues as well?
3: No, I guess that's just a part of our natural evolution of I mean, I was raised around Ngunnawal speakers and had that around the house as I was growing up, and recognised the importance of that when I listened to, you know, in the sea of English-speaking songs and stuff like that, you know, when you heard, you know, some stuff from Rough Image, or, you know, even Nakanya from Paul Kelly, you know, seeing that on, or hearing that on the soundtrack of on a TV program, and just, like, having that, you know, inspiration and have that stand out, I think we sort of really were inspired by that and wanted to follow down that road. And as growing up, we sort of first and foremost were, you know, like I said, surrounded by Ngunnawal, and so that was our first sort of direction and moving into writing and stuff like that. So, but obviously, a number of our songs have already been written in Kaurna, so we're certainly looking at, you know, what we're doing and developing some Kaurna songs.
2: And I think that really, like, I think the prompt. I mean, we knew we already wanted to do it, but then I was really blessed to have Chasm bring me in on the recent revitalisation of the Kaurna songbook, which originally was an older songbook that was Kaurna, Ngunnawal and Noongar language. So they reinvigorated recently that Kaurna portion of the songbook, and being blessed to be invited to come and sing on three of those songs, and then being like, if we're doing that with Ngunnawal,
4: yeah,
2: we can absolutely do that with Kaurna language. And yeah, just then listening to that songbook, and I'd absolutely recommend it for anybody out there listening. It is a free resource that you can, you know, it's got all the words and the music written up and all of the story and all of the rest of it. And I just think, again, yeah, the power of hearing language back, particularly Kaurna language, as you kind of rightly mentioned, that reclamation after loss and piecing it together, and some amazing Aboriginal community members and linguists having worked together over many, many, many years to get that to where it is. And yeah, I think hearing that back is in no way less special than the Ngurundjeri language. I think having so many community members involved in the recording of that, and even like young kids and stuff, like that was super powerful. So yeah, I think that's where next we will turn a bit of our focus to giving a bit more of that Kaurna language a shine with some music.
4: 100%.
3: Yes, and we'll do our best on pronunciations.
2: Because they are different than Ngurundjeri, as I've been told.
3: And of course, fortunately for us, we know a number of members of the community that have been down to Taundi, done the language course and stuff like that. So that, you know, being around that sort of reclamation and listening to and talking to, you know, but that, you know, being around that sort of reclamation and listening to and talking to, you know.

0: It's a really beautiful start.
1: Yeah, thank you. Now we have Sad Days, which is, as we mentioned previously, one of the songs that we grew up with of Dad's. So this one is in English, but certainly, as many of Dad's originals were, very observational of the world around him and social injustices and issues that he wants to speak to.
2: Seeing, the disconnect between, what's being said and then what's being done, just that observation and then speaking up about that sort of thing. So, yes, Sad Days.
3: Let's go.
1: All right, let's go.

0: You're listening to Live from Studio 3. We have Bedlam Brook and Shane Rigney, a.k.a. Luck and Jerry.
1: Luck and Jerry. Not a Jerry, ma.
2: Luck and Jerry, ma.
0: Please pull me up on that one.
1: You're all good.
0: It's a good one to get right because you sounded beautiful here in the studio. You were talking, I saw you guys were on the lineup for Dupung.
1: Yes.
0: Dupung Festival. Yeah. And you're talking about Paul Kelly a lot, and I heard that he was the secret guest. That
1: yeah, he was. Oh, my God.
3: And lovely Jess Hitchcock.
1: Oh, my God.
3: Yes.

0: guys are performing with at the
1: Black Country
0: and the Guitar Festival.
1: Yeah.
0: Yeah.
1: That was one of our first public performances.
2: And bigger ones.
1: Bigger ones, yeah.
3: Yeah, I saw some really beautiful photographs from all the dancers and everything out of the water. It must have been unreal to be part of something like that on Nut and Jerry Country, where you can kind of, you know, a superstar, all of these talented people and probably the community all just kind of probably having an unreal weekend, I'd imagine.
2: Yeah,
0: I mean, look, one, just being on country and how that makes you feel, you know, like camping down there and, you know, how beautiful that country is, you know, sort of that... place down a long point there, overlooking, you know, the Coorong and that, and then inspiration. One of the inspirations, Paul Kelly and that, being able to say g'day and meet him
1: and thank him.
0: And also, I'm trying to think of who it was that actually co-wrote "Knocking You" with Paul Kelly,
1: We'll remember later, and that's the most important thing. But certainly,
0: it was wonderful to be a part of that whole, you know, festival, for us to be able to perform in front of not only our own community that you know, and Ngarrindjeri and Kaurna mob that went down there, but everybody else that came around from, you know, all over the country and that to perform
2: all the dances.
0: Yeah, the artists that were there was just wonderful to be a part of that. So,
2: and I think being able to take my son back on country, and it's so funny because it's not one of the more polished sets that we've ever done, in no small part because he decided, in all his 4-year-old glory, that he also needed to come up on stage and
3: of
2: sing.
3: Course.
2: Of course.
0: To be fair, one of the songs is his,
2: which
0: song.
2: Is actually the next song.
1: But
2: I think. It's also different gigs are special for different reasons, right? So Black Country was super special for a bunch of reasons, getting to share the stage with other black artists from different mobs and different places, and
0: Nancy
2: Bates, putting that together.
0: Penny Bonnie, you know, with the
2: I think that, you know, and the International Women's Conference that we did more recently in April of this year, doing a decolonisation whole day plenary session and being a music act within that, super special. But Dapung is its own kind of special, singing in Ngarrindjeri Thongara on Ngarrindjeri Rui. And then not just seeing the extended community and, you know, allies who want to share that space and learn more and stuff, but then being able to directly link eyes with your uncle and your auntie and being hey, I didn't know you were here. And, you know, there's something super special about that too. And, massive props to Uncle Moogie and Tammy and the whole team that got behind him to do that again.
3: Yeah, I would recommend if you can find any photos online. There's some really beautiful snaps that I saw.
2: There are, absolutely.
3: From the festival. And you could even vote there at the festival as well.
2: Tammy did such a good job at advocating for being there's going to be so many mob and many, not even just mob, but from all over. And so, the Meningi, I think the post office or something.
1: It
2: wasn't initially a polling booth. Yeah. But got turned into one for the Friday,
0: But also
2: cool.
0: Having your artwork as well.
2: I forgot about that. On the Dapung merch,
4: Because my sister is a beautiful visual artist in her own right, and in the same way that I have my own personal stuff going on, she's got her own personal stuff going on, and Brooke Rigney Lively Art on... it's Brooke Rigney Lively Art on Instagram, isn't it?
2: Yes.
4: She's home now.
3: And follow the band as well. You guys have Finstagram?
2: Yes.
4: We do. Yes. Luckanyeri.band.
2: Yep.
3: So get on and check that out as well. Sounded like an unreal time. And you mentioned you were playing Friday as part of the NAIDOC kind of celebrations this week. Were there any other gigs that you guys had coming up that you wanted to kind of plug if people wanted to check it out? Or that's the main one coming up?
4: Friday is the main one coming up.
2: Yes.
4: But then I also have, as my own solo person, part of the Chasm troupe, I'm at Nexus. Friday night.
2: 6:30? I would go and look it up because there is such an amazing lineup of deadly young artists.
4: It's huge, and because we've got Trials on the who is an amazing Aboriginal artist in himself.
3: Yep.
4: Because we've got him in the like on the staff now as well, so we get to like have him like editing our videos and like bringing on Chasm. Dude, he's so cool.
3: He just put out an album of his own.
2: Yes, he called Handle.
3: 3 months ago.
2: Yeah, so sick.
3: A lot of people would, of course, know him as one half of
2: Maybe Original.
4: Oh, yeah,
2: absolutely.
3: One of the great bands.
2: Yeah. He's done any number of. I feel like he just like touches any musical project and it's deadly. So, but yeah, super special Friday night for Bedlam and for our younger brother Blake.
0: Number five.
4: Is going in there as well. So
2: like
4: yeah,
2: Minions, we're just numbered.
3: One of your siblings is number
2: five.
4: So what's next for me? Oh gosh, I'm working on my second album now.
0: I meant the name actually.
4: I dissociated halfway through.
2: Well, it's B1 and B2, obviously, Brooke is number one, obviously, and you're Bedlam, and you're number two. So
4: Blake will be
0: B3.
4: Because the others don't have B names.
3: If you're listening and you can't see it, but everyone's wearing blue and white pajamas, looks fantastic.
0: We haven't actually worked out what the band uniform was going
4: to
0: be yet.
4: It's supposed to be all black, but I think
2: I've been vetoed on that one. My days of being in jazz bands and doing dance and musical productions has me leaning always towards all black, and I think I might have been vetoed on that one by the band.
4: Well, only because like you own a lot of black stuff and Dad owns a lot of black stuff, but like I am just a colour walking. So I always, for my own stuff, am always very colourful, but so I always bring a pop of colour into the Luck and Yeti band. So
2: just a pop.
4: You're so welcome for the interesting visuals.
3: It's good contrast. You stand in the middle and then we all offset each other.
2: Yeah, well, the show's about them, obviously. Just like a four-year-old.
4: Straight up, yeah.
3: Every band needs a star.
2: Exactly.
0: Just like the four-year-old.
4: Speaking of which, you want to play his lullaby?
3: I was curious. You mentioned briefly that the next song is your son's song. Do you want to tell us about how that came to be?
2: Yeah, so it was actually, like, I think it was the next song after Nutty Nutty Porter.
4: Yeah, it was the second one we ever wrote.
2: Yeah, which was the one that kind of developed out of the children's resource and my time in MLT. But we can't even really credit us to that because we're missing a member of the family who was the one that came up with the guitar part for it and growled Dad when he got it wrong. Well,
0: the funny thing was they sent me a voice note and said, "Oh, I forgot how to play this. Can you work this out?"
4: So, wrong.
0: And I worked it out, I guess, to the best of my ability. I didn't know that later on. I was informed that it wasn't actually correct.
2: Good.
0: But that's fine. Cody is welcome to join us at any stage and play it correctly. As part of that process, you know, I sort of laid down the guitar track of what I thought I was hearing.
2: And then the lyrics have been a family collaboration, which really was born out of, we knew we wanted him to have a lullaby. We knew we wanted that to be an intergenerational piece. So we talk a lot in terms of who we are as a band, as a big part of that is intergenerational healing, I guess, flipping that kind of intergenerational trauma term, that real deficit term for black fellas, into what we know has been a really healing thing for our family through music, but giving voice to culture through that. But
0: it was from, we initially, with Uncle Moogie.
2: I was just about to say that. Thank you for the prompt. My point being is that, like, so that intergenerational, that piece that's like giving him something to pass on to his children and grandchildren if he chooses to have them or whatever that might be. So that was kind of the intent for the song, I guess. But his name, which is Yonki.
0: No, well, what I was going to say before you
2: rudely interjected. Finished my sentence.
0: Absolutely. Uncle Moogie had, and probably still has around the place when he can find it, a recording of an old traditional lullaby. And our initial intentions were to find this recording and to listen to it and to try and sort of bring that to life and perform it. We couldn't find it, so we decided, well, we still wanted to do a lullaby, and so we thought, well, why not create our own? So that was sort of the beginning of that process of,
4: And I think, like, so much of our stuff comes from that idea of, like, well, why don't we just make our own? You know, so much of what we want to see in media and music and art, you know, wanting to be represented and wanting to see ourselves in it and wanting that reflection sort of thing. And so much of what we do and so much of the, like, kind of core tenets of what we are as a band is let's just do it ourselves and so that other people, and especially in community, can see themselves in us.
2: Yeah, yep. And for any nutty nerdy listening, you'll know that tuntun is the word for sleep, and Yunki being Jamie's nutty nerdy name, he is the first in our direct family line he's seven generations for him to have a Narendra name. So that was a really special piece for us. Dad can tell the story about how that name was chosen.
0: Because we were, you know, looking at what Yunki's name was going to be, or his Narendra name, and sat down with Uncle Mugi and sort of went through a number of different choices, and I found Yunki, which is the kangaroo tail sinew, Narendra word for the kangaroo tail sinew. And I was thinking that conceptually as the kangaroo tail sinew is often used to bind things, bind things together. And so I saw that as an analogy for our family and the birth of my grandson. Strengthening the bonds between siblings, between our family and Matt's family, and tying us all together. So the effect that Yunki had on our entire family to bind us and strengthen those bonds between us, coming around him as a grandson and aunties and uncles and all the rest of the extended family, and that strength, like I said, about strengthening those bonds. So that's why we named him Yunki.
2: So this is his lullaby. You'll hear that the first half of the song is in Narendra Tilangara, and then the second half of the song is a rough approximation or interpretation of those words in all the lyrics in English. So, yes.
3: It's a great premise for a song. I can't wait to hear it.
2: Thank you.
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1: Amazing.
0: Thank you.
1: You're listening to live from Studio 3. Is it Yonki?
0: Yonki. Yeah.
1: I'm assuming it's probably past their bedtime at the moment. Or
0: it should be, but we'll see.
2: Yeah. 4-year-olds go.
0: Yeah.
1: If they are out there listening or if they're listening back at another stage, because we'll make sure you get the audio afterwards. That'll be nice for them to be able to listen to it.
0: Absolutely. Beautiful.
1: Yeah. So you're obviously quite a musical family. We've got ukuleles, we've got guitars. Was the house growing up kind of a mishmash of all different instruments around the place?
0: Yes.
1: That's what I'm picturing right now.
0: Yeah. Well, I play saxophone and have done since I was 11, 12.
1: Mm-hmm.
0: And Bedlam has played and does play tuba and bass trombone.
3: Yeah. I got around the kit when I was about 16. I was in a band with my partner at the time. I will occasionally pick up bass when father requires it, but I'm not comfortable on it.
0: I've jumped on and off guitars over the years.
3: Yeah.
0: I'm just good at the power chords.
3: That's me too. Yeah. It's very much like, I'm as good at guitar as I absolutely have to be and no more.
0: Give me the good old, what are they called, Dad? The tabs that have got the finger on my stick. You show me the pattern, I'll do that.
1: The kind of like ultimate guitar?
3: He's got a paid subscription and so we leech off him.
1: Well, that's what you need to do with that guitar part you're trying to learn, right? Just get them to tab it out.
3: And then
2: I've always found that I'm for the most part, I'm not disciplined enough to actually learn that stuff properly. And that's
0: just reading.
2: I find it's a good way to do sort of like an original version, is to have my own mind's eye on that sort of thing. What did it sound like? It sounds like this, and then I go and actually listen to the track and go, it sounds nothing.
0: No, I think that's kind of
2: completely different. But I sort of always worked on the theory as like, if I can recognise it as, you know, I'm singing along or whatever, sort of. If I can recognise it as that particular song, you know, I'm going to go with it and see what happens. I'm certainly one for jamming and allowing a song to discover its own identity.
3: Yeah, finding the soul of the song is a big lesson I've learned from you.
2: So that's essentially what we've been doing a lot of times with our writing process. Mm-hmm. We sort of come up with initial, you know,
0: concepts
2: sort of
0: or ideas.
2: What this sort of structure of this song is going to be, and then as we sort of jam that song out, and you know, most of our songs have gone through a number of different sort of
0: iterations.
2: So that evolution of that, I think it's really really important in that creative process to really have that. Freedom for those creative ideas. Of course, as a collective, you know, we sort of often come to the table with these ideas and we get shut as two against one.
3: It's never a tie.
0: Or just like, you know, hearing something and going, yes, more of that, or going, I don't know that works for this one, it might for this other thing, or actually, how about, like, yes, that, but let's add this, or like, and I think as well that mix-match of the different instruments, but then also our own identities musically and what we liked hearing and all the rest of it. And then I think, you know, myself and Bedlam doing formalised, like specialised music in high school and extracurricular stuff and bands and things like that, like, you know, big bands and, you know, like wind instruments and jazz and all that sort of stuff in a more formal way. I think the blending of learning by ear and doing by feel in the house and then having it formalised, it like kind of brings together these skills in a way that's, I think really balanced and kind of really produces a lot of cool ideas. And then it's just about narrowing the focus. But as Dad said, when you jam on something enough, you go, that's starting to feel like, I don't know what it is, but usually we're on the same page. Like, it'll go through any number of iterations or versions and vetoing you on this one.
3: Yeah.
0: You know, family vote or whatever.
3: Yeah.
0: But ultimately, once we've jammed it enough times, we usually can feel when something's like, that's right.
3: Yeah, you just, there's something special about it and you're like, this actually brings me joy. You know, like it brings me joy.
0: Whatever.
3: to play, to listen to, like whatever.
2: Yeah, and as a guitarist for how many years, you're sort of always questioning your own, you know, ideas that you come up with and stuff like that. Fortunately for me, you know, I just jam around the place and, you know, out the back or something like that, and then Bedlam will go, hold on, that's a thing.
3: Yeah. So, oh, loop so, that. Hang on, let me write lyrics. That, and 15 minutes later, we've got a song.
2: Start writing lyrics and sort of that's sort of a, I guess a lot of our creative process is just me fumbling around on the guitar and that, and sort of discover, oh, you know, don't mind the sound of that. And then Bedlam goes, yep, that's a thing. And let's keep going with that. And then, okay, now I need to find something else to.
3: Yeah. And a lot of the time, the only issue that comes from that is us recording it and then Dad going, oh, I forgot how to play that. And then having to relearn how to play the thing that he wrote.
2: Yeah, that's a constant thing of going, oh, I had a really good idea then. Now, how did I do that?
3: Yeah.
2: And going back to the voice, you know, sort of recording and that, because we've sort of,
3: many voice memos,
2: many voice memos and stuff like that, so that we still have a number of different memos to go through and then just go, oh, okay, did I play that like that? Yeah, so anyways, that's a constant sort of source of discovery for the new material is going back over voice notes that you did sort of how many months or even years ago.
3: Yeah.
2: Going, oh, okay, yeah.
3: Yeah.
0: The amount of times I do that with a sax solo where I was like, where I'm like, is anybody voice noting? Because I don't know if I
2: did
0: do
2: you
0: that.
2: Hear that? Huh?
0: Yeah.
1: They haven't made like Shazam for saxophone yet.
0: But for my own song.
1: That might be difficult.
3: Yeah.
1: Now that I think about it. But that's cool. And do you do like in your kind of like your live concerts and performances, do you bring in the sax? Do you bring in a few different instruments as well?
0: Yeah, so we'll have the sax on Friday. We also have a synth, using the computer for certain things. So we're just starting to feel out, I think, you know, we've done things so acoustically for so long. That now it's like, okay, let's bring in the other things that we know sound great when we're at home and bring those to the stage. So,
2: It's another interesting part of the writing process is, you know, just having those ideas and seeing, you know,
3: seeing how it matches up with each other.
2: Whether it be a drum track, whether it be, you know, a synth line for the bass or just that sort of atmospheric, you know, feel in the background, which is one of the things that we... So complimented the performance that we did at the Women Deliver conference.
3: Yeah. Right?
2: So that was great.
3: Which you're so welcome, because I did that backing track with a lot of input. To be fair, like it was very like, oh yeah, this is super vibes based, and I've added all these instruments, and then we're like, oh nah.
1: Great. So we've still got two tracks to go, so we'll jump into the next one, just because I'm conscious of our time, but we'll come back for a good wrap-up and all the final messages. But what are we going to play next?
0: One of Dad's originals again.
2: One of my old originals, 30-odd years. We pulled it, like I said, the kids had thought this was actually, didn't know whose song it was, I guess. And,
0: oh, it can't be Dad's, he's crispy.
2: No, it can't be Dad's.
0: But no, this is
3: talented.
0: This is certainly one of my favourite songs to sing and perform, and feels very. I'm taken back to my child. Let's go. We're all human.

0: Yay!
1: Yay, us!
2: So good to have you guys in here tonight.
0: Thanks for having us.
2: Particularly, yeah, appreciate coming through, particularly on NAIDOC Week. And
1: yes.
2: I know there's probably a lot of people out there who might be wondering how they could get involved, come see a gig, or did you have any message or kind of pointers for people who might be wanting to try and, yeah, if they're not a part of it, be a part of it?
1: If you haven't been part of it yet this week, one of the biggest days for us is the Friday of NAIDOC Week. Mm-hmm. All are welcome, all are encouraged to attend. Mm-hmm. It starts with a march to Parliament House from Victoria Square, Tartatnyanya, remembering again that it started as a protest and that, you know, country was never ceded. Always was, always will be. There will be any number of amazing public speakers who will talk more on the steps of Parliament House, as we do every year, and Dad will be leading the procession as such.
3: There will be a number of bikes at the front.
2: Motorbikes?
1: Yes.
2: Because that's your bike out in the car park.
1: Yeah,
3: yeah.
1: My
3: bike out in the car park.
2: Yeah. Very impressed.
3: Thank you. Well, there'll be a number of impressive bikes.
1: Absolutely.
3: Brothers and uncles. And to lead the march.
1: Absolutely. And then everyone comes back down to the square for a family fun day full of celebration, culture, community. And yeah, we're really, really stoked to be taking this stage with a number of other amazing musicians to help celebrate that. So yeah, if you haven't already, that's the day to be there. So
4: any, follow our Instagram, Anna.
3: But yeah, get yourself down to the square before 11 o'clock. The march kicks off at 11 o'clock. So yeah, make sure you're there to join in. And, yeah, be a part of the entire day.
1: Yeah.
2: Yeah, sounds awesome. And in terms of, yeah, you got the gig, are there any, you got plans to record any music coming up?
1: Anybody that has philanthropic funding that like to throw our way, be our guest. But certainly, no, we're in the process now of, you know, exploring what partnerships and grants are available for us to record. We're ready to go whenever. And we've got not just the recording of the album, but we've certainly got, and we won't talk about them here yet because I don't want to jinx it, but you know, some extra projects that will come out of that album that we're certainly really keen to progress. But in the interim, we would love followers, we would absolutely love any gigs that people want us to come and share culture, music and ourselves with. So
2: We've touched on and mentioned a few friends, fam, that type of thing. As a final note, was there anyone that you wanted to give a special mention to out there that might be friends, family, supporters of the band, or
1: Chasm,
2: even just a message? Shout out to Chasm.
1: Chasm being the biggest supporter of us since day dot. Chasm being Grayson has been growling me for years to you know, put stories into our music and to for me and Dad to get out there. So yeah, massive shout out to any Chasm listeners. Also, massive shout out to my sister girl who is giving me shit before I left today, telling me not to stuff anything up. Bianca. So yeah, all of our friends and family. My son, who we've obviously dedicated a song to, and really who this is for, is the next generation.
3: Yeah, and I think just that all those members in community that have heard us and said, you know, you've got to get out there, and you've got to, you know, and it's sort of backed us and inspired us, you know, and encouraged us to get out and to do our thing.
1: All of the other deadly amazing musicians who share community with us, Auntie Nancy.
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0: Jordan Race.
1: Australians all let us rejoice, for we are young and free. My people die young in this country. And yet we are 25%, a quarter of those Australians, locked up in our prisons. And if you are a juvenile, it is worse, it is 50%. An Indigenous child is more likely to be locked up in prison than they are to finish high school.

0: Welcome to Bellingen's Voices of the 20th Century. History and memories of the Bellingen area from 1901 to 2001. Today, Clover Wade recalls when she first arrived in Bellingen and the delights of living in a pigsty in Thora.
1: I think it was 1976. I know I was pretty disillusioned. I lost my job with the Health Department when the Whitlam government went out, and I remember thinking, oh dear, what do I do now? And I'd been looking around. The alternative lifestyle had appealed to me. I'd read about it. I'd been to meetings. I looked everywhere, and then somebody said, I won't give you their names. Why don't you come with us to Bellingen? They had a stolen car and they drove me to Bellingen. I didn't understand why we were going all the back roads. I was very naive in those days. Anyway, they took me to Calang, where I went to stay with the Oakleys, who'd been here a year or so before me, and I was totally enamoured of the place. Fell in love, in fact. So I was looking to retire from the city.
2: So what was Bellingen like when you first came to live here?
1: Well, somebody said you could play cards in the main street on a Friday, but that's a bit of a sort of cowboy exaggeration. There were lots of empty shops and there were lots of empty houses. Nobody thought of buying houses in town and silly things, but there were empty properties out on the valleys too. It was a dying dairy town, and nearly everybody in the town was on the dole. The dairymen had gone backwards. Their subsidies, or whatever it was, meant that they worked like slaves morning and night and got no more than the dole. So they'd all packed up and left the valleys in droves, and now I couldn't believe why when I saw how beautiful they were, but I realise now why, because I did the same thing myself. Anyway, I was allowed to go and look in Thora and Darkwood, which is a pretty magic place, and I found it straight away. I bought it and moved up with my children. No, I didn't move up with my children, but they came anyway. Moved up with a whole crowd of people, and we all slept in the pigsty. We made a huge big bed and a big open fire and cobbled the floor, and I camped in the pigsty and had a wonderful time. And I kept meeting people. They kept, what's this woman? What's this older woman doing up in the valley? Who is she? You know, they're all suspicious. They came to visit, bringing me various gifts. We had a wonderful time. It was magic. And then one day, old Henry, French Henry, trotted up there and he said, you cannot stay in the pigsty. The winter is coming. You will be cold. And I was pretty sick by then. The idea was to get into your sleeping bag at 6 o'clock so you didn't lose any heat. And you walked around in your sleeping bag. Anyway, Henry built me a nice house, and that was it. Yeah, I built my own house. I planted all the orchards. I grew my own vegetables. But, I mean, self-sufficiency is a dream. And people are still dropping out all starry-eyed and sort of, oh, yes, spiritual and dreamy and so on. And it's nonsense. You have to tap into the mainstream, yes. But for 15 years, I had a really good time. And I did move out and went down to live at Bundagen, which is a community at the beach. I was one of the founding members of that. And I spent 2 years there, which was nice and peaceful because my health wasn't too good. And then I'd had enough of being a hippie entirely. I was standing under a bush shower which blew away, blew over just as I'd boiled the water. I was age 60 standing naked in a howling wind. And I thought, this is not the life for me. I'm off. Within 2 weeks, I'd sold my gumboots and everything, tools gone. I went back to Sydney for a year where I became a human being again. I worked in the welfare field and was quite very happy in Sydney, but I thought, no, after a year, what am I doing here?
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1: 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And here's some of the Crosswords crew.

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1: But each day you would renew our minds and our faith, as to put our whole trust in you. 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
1: 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On Definition Radio, I'm the K-Man. And now here's a Syntax, the terrific, one of the few overseas acts on this week's show with Bars Maxx.

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And we do love to play some hip-hop for the soul. Here's another one. It is Shelly H and Crispo with Free Fort.

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1: But it doesn't, like, make any sense at all.
0: I'm a like rapper. I'm bigging myself up, man.
2: I'll give you one thing. It actually sounds kind of fun. Do you reckon I could...

Rootbeer, who is Flynn Adam and Pigeon John from the LA Symphony with one of their latest songs, Beach Towel. On Definition Radio, let's go to Adelaide now. Victor Clay featuring River Movement with one of Victor's latest songs, Gospel.

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Abel with Knock Knock, and we're going to end with the most voted one, Vital One, and Oscar the Disciple with Fellowship. I'm the K-Man, signing out. Peace.

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0: Welcome to Bellingen's Voices of the 20th Century, history and memories of the Bellingen area from 1901 to 2001. Today, Vince Lovell recalls some of his experiences as projectionist at the Memorial Hall when it was used as a cinema.
1: Tom Mix had gone by them days. Tom Mix was out. But them days, for some reason, the pictures were not near as long as they are now. Your support would only be, say, 60 minutes an hour, and your main feature would go from, say, 80 minutes to 90 minutes, with the result that to give a three-hour program, we always had to make it up with some shorts. You'd have about two newsreels, say the Sinsound News. You'd have a Fitzpatrick travel talk, possibly a Pete Smith or a Pete Smith short, or a passing parade, or sometimes we'd have some other shorts. And of course, every time we'd have a cartoon, whether it was a Metro Tom and Jerry or something from Fox, we'd always have plus probably three or four trailers. And that sometimes it was an effort to make up your three-hour program. And
2: now, used to get good crowds then?
1: Oh, yes, very good crowds. Nowadays, I mean, any pictures, you get a couple of pictures, it's an effort to get out under 3.5 hours or something without showing anything. Every second show night, the second night of the show, and every Christmas Eve, you couldn't get into that theatre unless you were there early. Place was packed out, standing room only, and you didn't have to worry about getting an expensive picture for them nights. You only had to get a Dad and Dave or a George Wallace or, say, an Abbott and Costello in 80 years, and the theatre be full.
2: You continued projecting films there right up until quite recently.
1: Yeah, well, later on, then after left school, and that's why I became the main projectionist there on and off. I was there with several different chaps, and then different times they'd want to do it themselves for a while, and then eventually they get sick of it and find out they could do more things, and they get me back. So I've been the main projectionist on and off right up till just when the theatre closed. For the last few years, when the Rhines Club took it over, I was their projectionist as well.
2: So, it's only a year or two ago since it closed now, isn't it?
1: Yeah, probably two and a half years ago since it closed. There is a lot of talk now in different circles about trying to get the theatre going again.
2: And they were talking about it at council on Tuesday at their meeting, and there was some concern about whether the projectors are still any good. What do you think of them?
1: Well, I'd say all they need was a good overhauling. They've been sitting there idle for a while. And since they were installed, that equipment was installed in about 1955-56. Well, there's been a lot of improvement in sound systems and that, but I'd say they only want a new sound system. That, as far as the mechanical part of the projectors, would be quite good.
2: So it wouldn't cost very much to get it operational again?
1: Not in my opinion, no.
2: That'd be good. I'd like to see the sign up there now that says Talkies under this new CEP grant. Have you noticed that sign?
1: Yeah.
2: That'd be good. I'd like to see the sign up there now that says Talkies under this new CEP grant. Have you noticed that sign?
1: Yes, the...

0: and it's now showing again from when they've been cleaning down. That was sign was there right up to about the start of the Second World War when it was painted over, the word talkies on the side there.
1: Thank you very much, Vince. That's Vince Lovell, and you've been the projectionist at the Bellingen Memorial Hall, the talkies, since the early 40s. Thank you very much.
2: You have been listening to Bellingen's Voices of the 20th Century, a local history project brought to you by 2BBB FM. This work has been assisted with funds received from the New South Wales Centenary of Federation Committee.

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0: welcome to Bellingen's Voices of the 20th Century, history and memories of the Bellingen area from 1901 to 2001. Today we hear Cess Hammond of Hammond and Wheatley building fame, recalling the early days of Bellingen and the establishment of the Hammond and Wheatley Emporium.
1: I came to Bellingen in 1902. I was born here, and I was one of the lucky ones that was brought into this world by Nurse Hicks. We had no hospital in those days, and the first hospital built, I think, in 1903, our local district hospital. And Nurse Hicks had the reputation of going around to the homes. She was a midwife. She had 2,000 babies born and never lost one or a mother. 2,000. It's a record, I think, that stands very, very high.
2: And what was your childhood and your adolescence like in Bellingen?
1: Oh, very good. I had a great time because I did all my schooling here mostly. I finished at Sydney College, but all my schooling was done here in the primary school. That's before the days of the high school. To go to high school in those days, you had to travel to Grafton, and not many could do that. And all my sporting was done here.
2: What sort of line of work did you get into first?
1: No, I started early. After I left school, I went into the bank for 3 years to get some commercial knowledge, and then I came back to the store. The store was started by my dad and his partner, Mr. Wheatley. Mr. Wheatley died in 1917, and then under the partnership arrangement, the business had to be taken over by the other partner, and then became a Hammond business from 1917, and has been a Hammond business ever since. In July 1900, the store shifted over from... Mr. Wheatley at the time was in the bank, the Australian Joint Stock Bank, which closed its doors in the bank's crash in 1896. And Mr. Wheatley then joined the Commercial Banking Company of Sydney. And he was stationed at Caramba, and he wanted to get out of the bank. And my dad had a little business in Woolgoolga. So they met up and decided to start a partnership. Someone told them there was a great opening in Boat Harbour, which as Bellingen was then called. They investigated and found that they could, so Mr. Hammond had a wagonette and a horse and about £100 worth of stock, and Mr. Wheatley had £100 saved up, and that's how they started their business in Bellingen.
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1: Welcome to Bellingen's Voices of the 20th Century, history and memories of the Bellingen area from 1901 to 2001. Today we hear from Jeff Habgood with false memories of the 1950 flood, the Bellinger River and the night soil.
2: My mother assures me that this is not possible, but I'm sure that I'm right about this. My earliest memory is sitting opposite the farmhouse, which is still in Coronation Street, with my teddy bear looking down onto the floodwaters in the valley. It's a very, very clear memory for me, and that could only have been 1950.
1: The river must have been quite important to you when you were young. What was the Bellinger River like in basically the 1950s, I suppose?
2: Yes, mainly the late 50s. Certainly when we moved to the house on the farm, it's the golf course now. Certainly from that time onwards, I suppose that was when I was about 11 years old, the river was very important. It was very beautiful. It was, to me and my mates, it was what Bellingen was all about. All summer we lived in the river, and my parents would have been horrified to know how much time we spent actually in the river, on the river, around the river. I recently told my mother a story as we were looking at the devastation caused by this most recent flood, and I told her that when I was 12 years old I'd crossed the flooded river, swum across the river and cut some very tall camphor laurel saplings and tied them onto myself and swum back across the river and erected them for radio masts, because I'd become very interested in electronics and radio under the tutorage of Larry Wilmot. She was most horrified to hear this story, but that was the least of it. So we spent a lot of time in summer in the river. The river was very beautiful. There have been some changes. For example, the white cattle egret, we never ever saw that in the valley. Now, as you would know, and as people living in Bellingen would know, it's quite predominant now, but that bird wasn't ever there during my childhood days, my early days here in Bellingen. But what we now call Bat Island, which in those days was just called simply The Island, that was very much a centre, mainly for younger people. We used to be able to drive onto the island from the southern side of Bellingen. The access point was probably just directly north of the lodge now, or the old Masonic Lodge. But there was a driving track straight through the island onto the swimming pool, which was just over the bank from the caravan park, the existing caravan park. There was no caravan park there now. That was market gardens there. And there were dressing sheds there, water, toilets, parking area. And that was the swimming pool. That's where we had our school sports carnivals. That's where most of us learned to swim. And the river there was very deep. We used to do death-defying acts like run and dive from the bank into the river there. So, and then certainly upstream from that, there were very many deep holes. It was quite a feat to actually get to the bottom of it. At the point, it has always been called the point. The river was very deep there also, around about where the current Lavender's Bridge is. There were very deep channels through there, and at the old wharf was very deep water. Downstream from there were rapids, and another very, very deep part of it at the end where all this damage has been done to the golf course now in the recent flood. So yes, the river was deeper. There's no doubt in my mind about that. It was not considered to be an unhealthy place to be.
1: You're saying that there were toilets on Bat Island. Did the town have sewerage when you were a young man?
2: There was a sewage treatment works, which was directly

0: opposite the current car park at the Federal Hotel, behind the Federal Hotel. It was a source of great fascination to me, actually, because if I hadn't been involved in the milking of the cows, my job of the morning was to look after the cows while my father was doing the milk run. We would let them out onto Jarrett Park for them to get an extra feed there. And the cows were very well behaved, and I would sort of wander around there, generally keeping an eye on them. And I remember often looking down onto this very small sewage treatment works, which I think was only for the township, for the commercial centre itself, and watch this huge boom go round and round, distributing the water over the pebbles. And I think the overflow from that ran down the hill further across Jarrett Park and into the river, where there's actually still a drain. You can see it quite clearly at the moment after the flood. But the rest of the town was not sewered, and it was serviced by the sanitary collector. Everybody had the toilet in the backyard. They were most often near the back lane for easy access, with a little flap at the back to remove the pan. And I hope I'm not giving away too many sort of anti-environmental secrets here, but the place that all this night soil was dumped was opposite Fuller's service station and a green grocery. But of course this land was inundated by flooding at least a few times a year. So, you know, it was quite pristine after the flooding. But
1: the night soil went directly into the river?
0: Eventually, it was put on the land there, and I don't remember the process, but I imagine there was some sort of soil pushed over top of it. But it was a place that we didn't really go.
2: You have been listening to Billington's Voices of the 20th Century, a local history project brought to you by 2BBB FM. 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
1: Welcome to Bellingen's Voices of the 20th Century, history and memories of the Bellingen area from 1901 to 2001. Today we hear more from Jack Eagleman about the economic impact of planet lighting when it arrived in Bellingen, planet's progress, and his thoughts on how a community works.
2: Do you have a direction you'd like to see Bellingen going in?
3: Not really, no. I think it could stand another one or maybe two industries like ours, because Planet back then transformed Bellingen, absolutely transformed it. When I first went on the main street to Bellingen, about every third shop was boarded up. 6 months later, I don't think it was empty shop in the joint. Mind you, we put about $250,000 building the factory, and after that we put 60,000 or 80,000 a month in the wages, because we had 80 people working there at one stage. We're down about 40, 45 now, and we're mainly working overseas. We became not exactly world leaders, but in the top rank of people in the world who do what they call site-specific lighting. And that is stuff which the architects design or do a pencil sketch of in the way of lighting, and we're the one that turns their dream into reality. We did the 86th floor, which is Dr. Mahathir's office now in Malaysia, and the world's tallest building, the Petronas Twin Towers. We did the convention centre hall, and that was where Hong Kong was handed back to China under those lights. I must say a little more about this volunteer thing, because I've learned more in Bellingen about these incredibly important aspects of human relationships, of human association, than I have in any other way. It's been a working model. And if you want to know how something works, the thing to do is to go to where it works on a small scale. Bellingen works incredibly well, largely because it operates many ways independently of the bureaucracy. And I mean by that, particularly the local bureaucracy, which the local council has become under the, you might say, economic rationalism era of setting world's best bloody practice for everything. Now, this is not world's best practice. It's what some bloody bureaucrat says you ought to be doing.
2: Tell me about the volunteers. What are they doing?
3: Well, it's invisible. Take it from the Pony Club to the Save the Hospital Action Group. They are looking after these aspects of the group of humans associated together, which is the Bellingen community. They protect that community. They protect their territory, which is the territorial imperative. They do that. Each protects their own territory, and in doing so, they protect the territory. And if every... I'm thinking now of the people that work on Bat Island every Tuesday, laboriously pulling out invading species by the Bradley method and replacing, letting the little, good little seeds, patting them on the head and letting them grow. And Ross and his crew, you know, have done a remarkable job there. And their absolute persistence and dedication is what astonishes you. That is the greatest bloody power in human association. The dedication of people to their objectives for their community.
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I wish to acknowledge the Gumbengia people who are the traditional custodians of the land we are gathered on today. 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
0: That is the most ridiculous thing I've ever heard in my life. Oh, no. I can't believe that.

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0: Welcome to Bellingen's Voices of the 20th Century, History and Memories of the Bellingen Area from 1901 to 2001. Today we hear Celia McKenzie being interviewed by Doran Hart in 1988 about her childhood on the family dairy farm at Briarfield.
1: Talking to Mrs. Celia McKenzie, who I think you're 83, is that right?
2: Yes, 83.
1: And you were actually born near Bellingen.
2: Yes. Yes.
1: What was it like where you were then?
2: Well, we had a dairy farm with quite cleared, many parts of it were bush, and most of it was cleared for cultivation.
1: And you were part of a very big family?
2: Yes, 12 in the family.
1: How did your mother cope?
2: Oh, she was a wonderful person who I think could cope with anything. Yeah. She did the work the very hardest way it was, could be done, you know. Mm. No conveniences like we have today.
1: So what was her day like?
2: No electricity, washing done by copper, hand copper. And she carried her share of the wood when it was necessary, and water. Mm. We were living near a creek when I was a tiny child, but later when Dad built the new home, I was still very small. We had the big iron roof and three tanks, and we never ever ran out of water again, no matter how big a drought or anything. We had plenty of water, but still copper in the backyard and wood verandas and hard chores to do.
1: And what about all the girls in the family? You had to help as soon as you were able to.
2: Yeah. As soon as we were able to start helping in the yard with the cows and the dairying, we all took our share of it.
1: And where are you in the family? Are you the eldest?
2: I'm the seventh. My twin and I are the seventh and eighth.
1: So your mother was pretty used to it all by then?
2: Yes, she had the elder girls just coming on, able to help a little with the work those days.
1: As you were growing up, did you sort of imagine that you'd do exactly the same as your mother?
2: No, I always made up my mind I wouldn't marry a dairy farmer. I'd have enough of milking cows. And I just take each day as it comes. I could never visualise what will happen to me.
1: But your older sisters, they went on pretty much like she did as dairy farmers' wives?
2: Mostly. The eldest sister didn't marry a dairy farmer. She went to Queensland into the bananas with her husband. And the other girls married dairy farmers and did their chores just similar to what my mother would have done. Because nowadays they have the electric conveniences, which are different.
0: You have been listening to Bellingen's Voices of the 20th Century, a local history project brought to you by 2BBB FM. This work has been assisted with funds received from the New South Wales Centenary of Federation Committee.

0: Hi, I'm Andrew Kuduri from the Australian Music Radio Airplay Project, better known as AMRAP. 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And where else is better to do that than community radio? The CBAA brings you Australian Music is Bloody Great, a radio series delivered by the Community Radio Network featuring some great Australian artists talking about and playing great Australian artists. So let's do this.
1: Oh, howdy. My name is Stucky, and I play in a funk band called Surprise Chef. And today I have the distinct pleasure of hosting Australian Music is Bloody Great, where I get the opportunity to share some of my current favourite Australian music, talking about up-to-the-minute hits. All of the tunes that you'll be hearing today are available to each and every community radio broadcaster via a website called amrap.org.au, where community broadcasters find Australian music for your ears. 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The first tune that we're going to hear right here on Australian Music is Bloody Great is a little cut from my favourite singer in the whole wide world. Her name is Ella Thompson. This cut is called Change of Heart, and it is going to be coming out on a long-playing disc, an album, in fact, called Triumph and Sadness. Yes, indeed, Triumph and Sadness. It comes out in October via the union of Mr. Bongo and College of Knowledge Records. This is Ella Thompson, Change of Heart.

You're tuned in to Australian Music is Bloody Great. My name is Stucky and I play in a band called Surprise Chef, and we just heard Ella Thompson's absolutely devastating, tear-jerking ballad called Change of Heart off her forthcoming record entitled Triumph and Sadness. And if you liked that cut, you're just absolutely going to love another album that comes out in October via College Knowledge Records, and indeed Coal Mine Records, based in Loveland, Ohio, is that of Karate Boogaloo. The album is called Access All Areas, and this is a little tune that we all like to call Down Home.

Evans to Betsy, as they say in the business, show is funky. That little cut from my favorite band, Karate Boogaloo, tune called Down Home off their forthcoming album. It's called Access All Areas, because everyone's a VIP when you listen to KB. That record drops in October via the Union of College of Knowledge Records and Coal Mine Records, that famous soul label of Loveland, Ohio. We're going to move down the list to another little band from Melbourne of the instrumental persuasion. They are called Let Your Hair Down, and they got an album coming out on College of Knowledge in November. It is a self-titled album because they couldn't think of a better thing to call the record, and this tune is called Love in the Time of...

Let Your Hair Down, name of the group, Love in the Time of, name of that original composition. That one off a self-titled album from Let Your Hair Down, which drops in November. This next cut, also from Narm Melbourne, it's the new kid on the block. She's been caressing your ears in many ways with all kinds of different projects. But we are all very grateful that she is now making music of her own under her own name. It is Cassinda. This one, killer cut out via Northside Records, the best record store in the known universe. And indeed, one of the most respectable recording labels for that matter also. Cassinda has a record out on Northside Records right about now, and this is the cut from it called This Life.

the crucial sounds of Cassinda, brought to you by the Northside Records imprint. If you don't know, you most certainly do know about Cassinda, that cut we just heard called This Life. You're with Stucky on Australian Music Is Bloody Great. And someone else who is just bloody great is Miss Kanina. For my money, one of the most important voices coming out of so-called Australia right now. They got a brand new disc entitled Mob Ties, and this is a cut from it. That is indeed the title cut from Miss Kanina. We have Mob Ties.

Miss Kanina brought us those stone cold sounds, Cuckold Mob Ties, the title cut from their brand new release, which I would encourage you to enjoy in its entirety. And if you're a community radio broadcaster out there and you're trying to find these kind of sounds, I would implore you to utilize the World Wide Web, specifically the URL www.amrap.org.au. That's A-M-R-A-P. It's an absolutely delightful resource where you can get on there and download all kinds of wonderful contemporary Australian music, which is what I've just been doing for the past little while on Australian Music is Bloody Great. You got Stucky from the band called Surprise Chef, and that is the name of the band that we're about to hear from with this wonderful, thought-provoking new piece of instrumental cinematic soul called Outside Voice. It's coming off an album that will be released in October. The name of that album is Frogs in a Pond. And if you wish to learn more, I would encourage you to do so. This has been Stucky with Australian Music is Bloody Great. And this is a brand new song from Surprise Chef called Outside Voice.

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3: 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Some of the information may be out of date.

and welcome to Chimes as the familiar jangling Rickenbackers of the theme track from the excellent Tassie becoming Melbourne band, the Odd Lights, from so long ago. And that's our way of welcoming and my clumsy introduction to this program. It's been on 2SER for many years now and heard also right around the country thanks to the Community Radio Network. I'm Paul Goff and it's my pleasure to bring you the jangling guitars of chiming indie pop, rock, power pop, whatever you want to call it. Lots of different styles that we cover here and right through to post-punk. I'm going to be featuring an album that I absolutely love and have only just found it again in my pile of stuff, and that is the album by a group called Hurrah. It is a compilation of their early singles that they released on the Kitchenware label called Boxed, and every track is a ripper. And off the back of that album of, I guess, really indie tunes, they signed to a major label, and that's where things started to go downhill, sadly for Hurrah, a group who I want you to listen to. So I'll be playing three tracks, including a track that appeared on a more recent single from a BBC session that they did. We'll also hear a lot of first up singles, so opening singles for bands like Laughing Chimes, Alvilda, just to name two. We'll hear brand new works from Fleur, who is an amazing artist who does brilliant Yeah Yeah style French pop, although she is Dutch, and I just am a huge fan of Fleur. She sounds fantastic. We'll hear from Artificial Go and a brand new single from Rick Rack Ronan out of New Jersey, who are fantastic. Particularly if you love Beach Fossils. They have a bit of a Beach Fossils vibe to them. But let's kick off with the latest from power pop group Uni Boys and their self-titled EP that came out in March this year on the excellent Curation Records label. They teamed up and featured some excellent contributions from their longtime friends Michael and Brian Diodario of the Lemon Twigs. Both of these groups have a love of the sunshine pop of the 70s, the Raspberries, Todd Rundgren, and in more recent times, the likes of even Foxygen. Their latest album is just brilliant, and this song is a favourite. It's funny because Lemon Twigs have got a song called I've Got a Broken Heart. This is called, from Uni Boys, Without a Broken Heart.

brilliant track from the Posies, of course, featuring one of my favourite songwriters in Ken Stringfellow. And that was the lead single from their third album called Frosting on the Beater that came out in 1993. The track I played for you, Dream All Day, and probably their most famous hit that charted on the American sort of college modern rock charts. And covers that bridge between sort of grungier power pop and sort of the more Beatlesque sound that Ken particularly loved. Produced by Don Fleming, who, of course, one of the fantastic producers who worked with the likes of Sonic Youth and Screaming Tree. So it's got a nice layer of grit to it, but brilliant track and a great way to... a part of the double to open up the program today. Before the Posies, we heard from Uni Boys, and get that latest album of theirs, self-titled. It's really chock full of brilliant songs, and the track Without a Broken Heart. You're listening to Chimes, heard first on the mighty 2SCR and then right around the country thanks to the Community Radio Network. Now, I came across an excellent compilation that was a part of Providence Pop Fest, music festival, strangely enough, in Providence, in America, and took place the first weekend in May. Brilliant lineup that were a part of this. And I stumbled across this on Bandcamp on the Lost Sound Tapes, and there's some really fantastic songs on there. I think 29 tracks all up, so I recommend you check it out. But a band that I've really been loving since their debut cassette came out, Good Flying Birds, that mix lo-fi, jangly pop and elements of noisier chaos out of Indiana. And Kellen Baker started as a DIY man at home, and their group have expanded as, of course, the desire to play live kicks into place. But I've played a few tracks now from the excellent Tallulah's Tape, which is a series of four-track recordings they did at home. And this is a track that is a demo that appears on this compilation that I've mentioned about called Providence Pop Fest. So we'll hear that in just a moment. And we'll also hear another track from the compilation from Strange Passage. But this track entirely is from Good Flying.

a group that are absolutely brilliant in their straddling of sort of mid-80s American jangly pop and post-punk. And they've brought it together in such a great way. A group that are divided. Two of the members live in Boston, the other two live in New York. And since 2016, they've been creating fantastic jangly pop with references to the church at times, early REM and Felt from the US. But then they even bring in, pardon me for clearing my throat, they'll even bring in elements of Noi from their krautrock leanings. So I guess you could say there's even an early edge of Stereolab in there. And that track from the Providence Popfest compilation shouldn't be too long. And we started out with another track from that, Good Flying Birds, and a demo track, Entirely. And you are listening to the entirely jangly guitars of the program Chimes. Heard right around the country thanks to the Community Radio Network, and of course heard first here on the Mighty 2SCR FM. And of course that depends on where you listen. Wherever you're listening, it's good to be with you. Now, I promised you I'd play you the music of Hurrah. Hurrah were a group that, sadly, this has happened to a lot of groups. They have a success at an independent level, and then they get signed up, and things start to go south. And I think a lot of that is about losing creative control, the decisions that you can make when you are an independent artist and DIY. Because the lure of doing well is the initial reason why they signed to a bigger label. So Hurrah were a group that formed in Newcastle upon Tyne in the UK in the early 1980s. Originally they were called the Green-Eyed Children, but I think Hurrah is a better name with an exclamation mark on it. Signed to the Newcastle label Kitchenware Records and featured Stablemates Prefab Sprout, their first label, and Martin Stevenson as well. And those early singles, boy, were they magic. Tracks like The Sun Shines Here, which is their debut track, followed up by Hip Hip, Who'd Have Thought, all of these were compiled on this wonderful collection. Now, I've got the original album that I bought with a sticker that said, you must buy this, when I went to Waterfront Records in Sydney, and it's been more recently reissued by the excellent Cherry Red label. So I thought what I'd do is, and I'd sort of lost my digital recording of Boxed, and my original vinyl is not with me at the moment, so that's why I wanted to play it for you, but it's a hard one to track down. Anyway, Boxed is the name of the album. I'd recommend, if you can find it, to get it. I think it might be online at one of the Apple Music or something like that. I don't like sort of giving out, but it's not on Bandcamp, which is a bit of a shame. Anyway, I'm going to play two tracks from Boxed, and then I'm going to, in the middle, play another early track of theirs that's come out recently on a BBC. It's a series of singles that have been reissued recently of BBC Sessions, and great bands like Close Lobsters, Heavenly, amongst the many Soup Dragons that have been had their music come out and those sessions, which normally you wouldn't be able to get. So we'll hear their very first single, The Sun Shines Here. We'll close with Who'd Have Thought, and in the middle we'll hear the BBC session track, This Boy. This is the almighty Hurrah.

You know, Hurrah really are the gold leaf stamp of what Chimes is all about. I love their music, and it was, again, bought on the power of a sticker on a record and a whim. And, you know, I remember going home with this and having no idea what they sounded like. I'd like to buy things blindly. Now you can listen way ahead of time and you can, you know, get it instantly. But those days were fun, going home on the train and thinking, what does this sound like? And I just had a descriptor that said jangling guitars. And funnily enough, in that first song, The Sun Shines Here, the jangling guitars in my ear is one of the lines in the track. I'll go backwards. We heard Who'd Have Thought from the album Boxed. We heard This Boy, which was on a BBC single, or it was a single of BBC Sessions, and then their very first single on the Boxed LP as well, The Sun Shines Here. I hope that's all clear as mud. This is Chimes bringing you mighty, powerfully jangled guitars. Now, here's a new group, a three-piece out of Ashbury Park in New Jersey. They formed early 24, because Beach Fossil's early days where Rick Greck-Ronan are aiming for that sort of metronomic drum machine. There's a little more of the more recent sort of indie pop kind of sound, or college pop, that has the EQing very narrow banding and then sort of broadens out into something big. So it's got a bit of a lo-fi start and then kicks into place. This is their debut single. It's called Salamander Calendar. It comes on a neon orange vinyl in a very limited run. We'll follow that up with another great jangly pop group from the US in Laughing Chimes, and I'll play their debut single that came out quite a long time ago. Well, compared to now. Anyway, first up, here's Rick Greck-Ronan, Salamander Calendar.

the debut single from Laughing Chimes that came out July 2020. And a brave move to start your career when the pandemic started, but I guess that was a good time to do, you know, DIY pop at home. And off the back of that, Laughing Chimes sprang to life. A lot of people loved them, and they recorded their debut studio album, In This Town, at the start of 2021. But right from the word go, they created brilliant music. They call pop music for addicts out of Athens, Ohio. Laughing Chimes have just kept delivering great music. I've Got a Thing for Your Patchwork Eye was the track I played for you. I'm sure I've played that on the program before, but yeah, I just was looking at a couple of debut tracks here and there for this week's show, and I thought it was good to play them. That really is a debut that we started with, Rickrack Ronan and Salamander Calendar. A track, I think, trying to make sense of the lyrics, is all about the monotony of watching time slipping away, and a few more sort of darker tones in there as well. I don't know what they're doing, but I like it. From Rickrack Ronan. This is Chimes, heard first on the Mighty 2SER right around the country, thanks to the Community Radio Network. Now, another breakout lead single from a group that got a lot of attention. Stereo Gum called them one of the best 40 new artists when they burst onto the scene. We're going to hear a track, it's the lead single from a Parisian all-female group called Alvilda. I don't think I've played them on the program before, and I certainly haven't played this track. Angoisse, I think is how you pronounce it. Please forgive me, because French isn't my first language. But this has really got a classic 70s power pop energy with a dash of new wave, and it's just really great. You can hear little elements of forgotten UK indie pop, like Dolly Mixture, coming through. A little bit chanty at times. And this is a song all about the frantic feeling of panic and losing physical balance. And I guess that nervous energy plays off well in this excellent track from Alvilda, all-girl group from Paris. Enjoy this, Angoisse.

brilliant track out of Glasgow, 13 years old now, from Golden Girls and from their self-titled debut album. Think of the Ways was the track I played for you. Great lo-fi jangly pop that has references, I guess, to even the kind of sounds that we have here in Australia. Through to a little nod to the Flying Nun label. I think we underestimate the power of Aussie jangly pop and New Zealand pop on the world. I guess we Flying Nun is a name that's revered, but there's so many great Aussie groups that have, you know, led the way and certainly have impacted on that group, Golden Girls, who, yeah, just brilliant. Think of the Ways. We started with Alvilda and Anguos. Hope you enjoyed that one as well. Better keep pumping them out because I want to play a couple more songs here. This is Dutch vocalist Fleur, who creates an excellent sort of garage pop revival. It's 1960 all over again, and the flowers are blooming in her hair. Particularly if you go to a Bandcamp site, she looks amazing and brings to life the French Yeah Yeah pop stylings of Francois Hardy, all behind and backed with a driving garage rock flavour. She's a part of a group called Moon with three O's and sings with them, and I think they might back her on a lot of their stuff. She's had a couple of great albums that I highly recommend, lots of singles as well, but this is her latest, Judette. It's a four-track EP and it's billed as her final release under the name Fleur. So I don't think she's going away, but she'll be maybe just with Moon or doing something under a different name. But it's great. Judette from Fleur.

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0: Welcome to Bellingen's Voices of the 20th Century, History and Memories of the Bellingen Area from 1901 to 2001. Today we hear from Jeff Habgood about amusements for young lads in Bellingen in the 1950s, the perils of egg collecting, playing music, and Cole Joy and the Joy Boys.
1: My early memories were mainly of sort of wandering around Bellingen with my peers, generally being some kind of Indians, I suppose. I mean, we were very sort of warlike young fellows, and I can remember some considerably dangerous battles that occurred at the old Pound Yards, which is where the preschool is now. Some very fierce things occurred there. I don't know how we survived it, actually. I clearly remember one event there. I must have been only 8 or 9 years old, and we discovered these wonderful things called shields, made of a piece of cardboard with a couple of loops of rope or string through it to put our arms through it to protect ourselves. And I remember one fellow on the opposing team threw this almighty javelin at me, and I held my shield up to ward it off, and the javelin came straight through the shield, narrowly missing my head. So there was lots of stuff like that. We were quite ferocious, really. I remember having arrows. I'd found a dead echidna that was decomposed, and I was able to remove most of the spines from it. And I had a collection of these things for many years, and I was continually making arrows with one of these things tied very tightly to the point of it. I mean, they were very dangerous weapons, really, and we had the usual slingshots and things, mainly intent upon destroying anything that moves. That was in the early days. There wasn't really much Max. There were scouts, but that was a little later too. But those early years, there really wasn't very much for us. And when we see our kids sort of wandering the streets in gangs today, we look on it with horror. But I suppose that's what we were doing, really, just hanging out and making absolute pests of ourselves.
0: One of the hobbies that a lot of young lads had was to collect birds' eggs.
1: Oh, dear. Yes, well, I suppose I consider myself very much an environmentalist these days, and I certainly have a great love and respect for nature and the natural environment, and I do shrink a bit from our activities in those days. Yes, as my father before me, I was a great collector of birds' eggs, and there was a considerable amount of kudos involved in this. The one with the largest collection of birds' eggs was looked upon very highly. And our nemesis was Snow Glide, of course, and it didn't seem to matter where we were up a tree in and around Bellingen robbing a bird's nest, and Snow would come along, and that was just the worst thing. He was so fierce. Often we would have to stay up the tree until he went away because we were in fear of some kind of beating or at least a severe tongue lashing should we come down from the tree. But yes, I think we probably didn't do very much to ensure the survival of some bird species around the area.
0: When you would see Snow Glide later on, would he still be unhappy about you as a person?
1: Or? No, not at all. No, he was a very nice man, Snow, but I think he had such a love for the environment, and in particular the bird life, that it absolutely enraged him that we were behaving in such a barbarian fashion by taking these bird's eggs. No, but he was quite okay too, as long as we weren't discovered in the act of plundering the local bird life. Max, I just might say that in those days the town was absolutely full of sparrows. Now, I noticed in these last few years you very, very seldom see a sparrow here. But truly every tree in Bellingen seemed to be just have dozens and dozens of sparrows' nests in it. There's Queensland firewheel trees that grow in Oak Street. Now, those trees haven't really grown very much in my memory. They've always been about that size, but they were certainly absolutely full of sparrows' nests. And also the starlings, there were some large numbers of bunya pines. Well, not a large number, but there were certainly some stands of very mature bunya pine trees in Bellingen. And they were absolutely full of starlings' nests. And the memorial hall in the ceiling was a favourite nesting place for starlings, so much so that we were often infested by lice that would fall through the ceiling of the memorial hall. There has been a significant change in bird life. I mean, that particular one to the positive, with the absence of sparrows and starlings.
0: One of the things that you became interested in was music. Could you tell me a bit about the status of music in the Bellingen area when you were a teenager, and what was going on, what the scene was like?
1: Well, I didn't hear a lot of music other than a bit on the radio, and in our home we'd never had a record player or anything like that, although my father professed to love music, and my mother certainly had plenty of old songbooks and things around the place. I think my father took me to the Bellingen Shire Band, which was a brass band, and I was given a cornet, and I learned to play it very quickly, and I think reasonably well, because I hadn't been playing it very long when I found myself playing as a solo at various community events. I played fanfares for debutante balls and various other things. But the band, the Bellingen Shire Band, was very much involved in all kinds of community events. For example, we used to play at the Bellingen Park at halftime at the football. And anything that was on around town, we were involved in. Certainly Anzac Day, we played for the Anzac March. And the Bellingen Band had some kind of affiliation with the Blacktown Brass Band, which was a very, very fine champion brass band. They were New South Wales champion many times, and they used to come here once a year and were billeted in the town, and they would be very much involved with the Bellingen Band at that time. It was just a great influence on we musicians, and on the Sunday night before they left, they played what they called a sacred concert in the Memorial Hall, and that was always extremely well attended. Sometime during that time, I heard jazz on the radio for the first time, and that totally fired my imagination, and I very quickly formed what I thought was a jazz band in Bellingen from a few willing souls that probably knew just a little less than I knew, which wasn't very much. But nevertheless, we had quite a few bands, and we played at school socials. And I remember that country and western music was fairly common around the place. I mean, there wasn't a lot of music in that sense, Max, not like there is now in Bellingen. But the quality of it seemed, I think, to be very high. The Elizabethan Theatre brought many kinds of cultural events to Bellingen. We saw Shakespeare, Gilbert and Sullivan, some light opera, marionettes. I suppose for me as a teenager, the biggest thing that happened in Bellingen was the Coljoy and the Joy Boys came to town and played at the Memorial Hall. I think I wasn't allowed to go to it. I think I might have sneaked out. My parents went to bed very early. I think I might have sneaked out, stood in the foyer of the Memorial Hall listening to the music until half time, when someone kindly let me in for free. And I was very excited about that, because Coljoy and the Joy Boys in those days had a hit called Smoky Mokes. It was a clarinet solo, of all things. I know it sounds odd in the rock and roll sense, but it was. And in the second half, I was fortunate enough to hear them perform Smoky Mokes. So that was a pretty big thing.
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I die tomorrow? What did I do today? You want fresh air? You won't find it this way. 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

You're listening to 2BBB FM, and it is time to launch the weekend. And I'm Googs. That's my job. I've been doing it for however long. Barry Maguire there with the Eve of Destruction was at number one on the 4BC Top 40 on the 3rd of October 1965. Seems like pundits all around the world have been telling us ever since we're on the eve of destruction. It never seems to come, but maybe there's a website that tells you that the final day for mankind on Earth is 2116. I can't remember the actual date, but that's when it's all going to go to pot, when the eastern seaboard of America gets drowned in a big flood. Look it up on the net. You'll find it somewhere. When does the world end? Yes. The Eve of Destruction was a huge hit in Australia for Barry Maguire, and it would have been around number ones everywhere. But as I say, on the 4BC Top 40, 3rd of October 1965 in Brisbane, the Eve of Destruction was very much on radio listeners' minds because it had gone to number one on the 4BC Top 40. The first half hour is usually made up of country music here on 2BBB, and so number one this week on Country Songs Top 40 from Tamworth for the second week in a row is Alice Benfer and her song about the Lady Bush Ranger on 2BBB. Gerg's launching the weekend.

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Matt Scullion and the Birdman of the Coorong. Third week on Country Songs Top 40 from Tamworth, jumping up from number 31 last week to number 21 this week. And on a long weekend, which is the Labor Day weekend, they'd know nothing about that kind of thing back when the Birdman of the Coorong was running around, because Labor didn't exist and had never been in power to say the Monday on the October long weekend will be Labor Day on 2BBFM. However, fourth song in on Googs launching the weekend is always commiserating with the people who have to work on the weekend. And if you're working this weekend, well, you mustn't belong to any union, because this weekend in New South Wales, anyway, has been for all the ambitions of the working class. It used to be called 8-hour day. I think in official union terms it's called 6-hour day now, because that's their next goal. But grit, guts and glory, working weekend. This is a song from 2016 off an album called Our Country, which was released in January 2016. For all you people who are about to go out to work on the Labor Day weekend, all I can say is, what happened? Huh? How come you're working on this sacrosanct day of the union movement? Oh, well. Working on the weekend from Grit, Guts and Glory.

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It's quite possible that over the years that I've been launching The Weekend on a Saturday morning, that band has had more songs in this half hour than any other. Shelley Jones Band, the Mid-North Coast's premium country rock band. Pocket Full of Words is the song, and third week in Country Songs Top 40 from Tamworth, up from 23 last week to 14. It'll probably go top 10 next week and might be an excuse for me to play it again. But the Shirley Jones Band over the years have had a huge number of songs in this first half hour being devoted to country music on Googs launching The Weekend. Speaking of which, at this time we always have the 2BBB Hot Country Track, and this week it comes from Sandy Summers, who steps into Country Songs Top 40 for the first time at number 15. That's pretty hot. So Sandy steps into Country Songs Top 40 for the first time at number 15. That's pretty hot. So Sandy Summers

Even the audience thinks it's hot. This week's 2BBB Hot Country track came from Sandy Summers. Merry-go-round, Midnight Meat jumps into Country Songs Top 40. First time in at number 15. And as I said, that's pretty hot. Coming up after the next song, we'll tell you what the weather's going to do for your long weekend, Labor Day long weekend. And what could be a jumping in to this Hot Country track spot next week or any other week, Kevin Sullivan and Stuart Joel Nugget with Give Me a Story. They did have another track, Long Running, at this point of the show in the past. So is this next week's 2BBF? FM's Hot Country track? Well, dabbling in the science of foretelling, who knows?

0: Babagung orang nyanywa jar yula darala. 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Hello, I've come back to see you. I am a friend, but don't be angry. Yamage nganyundi barmaran gungubu bin. Galawana ngalgira. Here is my family, here are my friends, but don't harm us. Yam nginundi wajar, yam nganyundi wajar, ngibur gungubu wala. My land, this is your land, so let's be friends. Yinige, this radio station, Triple B, is on Gumbangir homeland.
1: Yoo-wee! And on Gumbangir homeland, it's time we heard what the weather's going to do on your Labor Day long weekend. First of all, the situation is a high-pressure system over the Tasman Sea is heading eastwards and extending a ridge over eastern Australia. A trough extends from the northwest across to the southeast of the state, bringing wet weather. A low-pressure system over Victoria is moving southeast today and into Sunday, and followed by a southerly change over the southern coast tomorrow. For the rest of Saturday, it's going to be partly cloudy with a chance of fog in the north early, a medium chance of showers in the south and a slight chance elsewhere. Winds will be northwest and northeasterly at 15 to 20 kilometres an hour, tending east to northeasterly 20 to 30 kilometres an hour by lunchtime, and then tending northwest to northeasterly 15 to 25 kilometres an hour in the evening. Top temperatures today, Coffs Harbour, Bellingen, Kempsey and Taree, all expecting a top of 26. It'll reach 25 at Port Macquarie. Down south at Foster, 25. I think I've covered all of that. Overnight temperatures will fall to between 11 and 14, and the temperature range for tomorrow will be 24 to 30. And Monday being a holiday, we'll give you what's happening there. Monday will be partly cloudy, medium chance of showers in the north, slight chance elsewhere, and there might be a thunderstorm in the afternoon into the evening. Back to work after the long weekend on Tuesday to a partly cloudy Tuesday with a medium chance of showers most likely in the afternoon on 2BBFM. That's your weekend details for the long weekend. As we get into the music of the 3rd of October, which is the date today. And back in 2014, on the 3rd of October, a mint condition copy of the Beatles album Please Please Me, signed by all four Beatles, sold for $36,655 at an auction in the US. Please Please Me, of course, the title track and their first number one single. Here are the Beatles with a song from that record-breaking album, the title track, in fact.

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The Rolling Stones with a fairly radical song for 1968, although it was the time when there was revolutionary marches in Paris. That was the Rolling Stones' reaction to that. Whereas the Beatles was a song called Revolution, which we'll hear soon, which was a little bit more guarded, although it sounds revolutionary. In the Beatles song, they warn people, make sure the time is right, because if you go off too early, well, that's it. So it was a cautionary tale, rather than, like the Stones were doing, advocating fighting in the street. On 2BBB, it is 7:15, and we're launching the weekend as usual, this time a long one. And speaking of the Beatles and Revolution, it was the B-side of what they termed a double A-side single from 1968. And number one, this double-sided single, on the new 2UW Top 40 on this day in 1968. We're going to hear both sides. A-side was Hey Jude, and the B-side was that cautionary tale song about revolution on 2BBB FM. Hey Jude.

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The Beatles with two sides of a single that went to number one on the new 2UW Top 40 on this day back in 1968. The Beatles with Hey Jude and Revolution. And on 2 Triple BFM, coming up after 7 o'clock, it will be this week's edition of Australians on the Charts. To get us there, we always have a little look. It's pretty close to 7 o'clock, 3 minutes to, in fact. This will get us to there, and then we'll have our first Australian charting single. But charting on the 3XY Top 40, 3rd of October 1980. AC/DC, with You Shook Me All Night Long. This is their first single from when they went to England and Bon Scott dropped off the perch and all of that stuff. But You Shook Me All Night Long, the first one from their excursion to England, and the single at number 21 after 3 weeks, up from 30 last week. And then we'll get into a little bit of Kylie Minogue on 2 Triple BFM. AC/DC, You Shook Me All Night Long on Triple B.

You Shook Me All Night Long from AC/DC to get us into Australians on the charts. A little story about that tune. Rose Tattoo were playing at a festival north of here on the weekend that album became available in Australia, and the Rose Tattoo people were really disappointed in the show. It just didn't go off at all, because the sound man getting the sound together had just scored himself a copy of the new AC/DC track, AC/DC album that song comes from, and it just blew everything apart. Everybody was buzzing. Who was that on that soundtrack? What a great tune, and blah, blah, blah. And the Rose Tattoo gig bombed. That's what happens. It's 2 minutes past seven on 2BBFM. Googs launching the weekend. Kylie Minogue up next with the extended mix of Padum Padum. 100% independent singles air charts this week. A re-entry at number 12 to get our half hour of Australians on the charts underway.

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No, the Covers half hour hasn't come early. It's just that Darryl Braithwaite, with his version of The Small Faces Afterglow, was a new entry on the Australian Top 100 singles back in 1977 or 78. I haven't written the year here, I realise, but Darryl Braithwaite was at number 75 on the Australian Top 100 singles for his first appearance with that tune. As we delve into Australians on the charts, past and present. Coming up next at 11 minutes past 7, JoJo Zepp and the Falcons from the 2UE Top 40, 3rd of October 1979, entering the top 10 at number 10 after 9 weeks on the charts. JoJo Zepp and the Falcons and Hit and Run. 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

Arguably the greatest band of the 80s in Australia, metal as anything, although a band that would, I guess, allege, no, they're not, we were, are coming up later in the set. But Metal as Anything with the Nips Are Getting Bigger were on the 3rd of October. TUE Top 40 with that song to prove the existence of my theory, the truth of, or otherwise, Metal as Anything are the next band up who appeared on 3XY Top 40 down in Melbourne, proving a Sydney band could make it in Melbourne at the beginning of the 80s on the 3rd of October 1980 at number 22 after 5 weeks, up from 25 last week. Metal as Anything conquering the Melbourne market with Come Around on 2BBB. Googs, launching your weekend.

Hey, Bellingen Shire, have you met Paul Foster? 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

A lady who became known as our Olivia here in Australia, although there's not a lot of Australia to do with that tune. Olivia Newton-John with the soundtrack, title track to a movie, Xanadu, and on the 3XY Top 40 reached top 10 status. The band behind her was the Electric Light Orchestra. You can see why I said there's not a lot of Australia about that tune, except for the fact that it is our Olivia on Triple B. To get us to weather time, the band that would have probably gone toe-to-toe as Australia's greatest band in the 80s. I mentioned Metal as Anything when I played a couple of songs of theirs before. In Excess would probably say, no, they weren't, we were. This is Burns For You, that was on the 6pm Perth Hot Hits at number 20 on this day back in 1980 on Triple B. Burn For You indeed, from In Excess. When I find it in the list...

two bands would have been arguing backwards and forwards. We were the biggest Australian band in the 80s. It could have been metal as anything, or it could have been In Excess. They were constantly on Australian charts through the 80s. From 6pm Perth, Hot Hits, a number 20 tune, I think from 1980, but it might have been from later. But those two bands constantly on the charts all through the 80s here in Australia brings me to the point that it is 26 minutes to 8 o'clock, and it's time for another edition of the weather forecast. And for the rest of Saturday, a partly cloudy day with a chance of a fog in the north early, medium chance of showers in the south, a slight chance elsewhere. Winds will be northwest to northeasterly, 16 to 20 kilometres an hour, tending east to northeasterly, 20 to 30 kilometres an hour by lunchtime, and tending northwest to northeasterly by evening. Coffs Harbour's expecting a top today of 26, as is Bellingen and Kempsey. Port Macquarie expecting a top of 25, as is Foster. It'll reach 26 in Taree as well. Overnight temperatures will fall to between 11 and 14, and temperatures tomorrow 24 to 30. Your Sunday will be partly cloudy with a slight chance of showers in the afternoon and possibly a thunderstorm. And for Monday, which is part of this Labor Day long weekend, a partly cloudy day with a medium chance of showers in the north, slight chance elsewhere, and there could be a thunderstorm in the afternoon into the evening. Back to work on Tuesday after the Labor Day weekend. It'll be partly cloudy with a medium chance of showers on 2BBFM. Continuing on with the music associated with the 3rd of October, the sunrise, from the 4BC Top 40, 3rd of October 1965. I was in third form in 1965, I seem to remember, or was it second form? Might have been second form. Yes, it was. And I remember this clearly as being one of the hits of the year, The Sun Rays and I Live for the Sun. Do you follow the sun around? This is a huge hit from my teenage years. I loved it.

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And that was, of course, Fleetwood Mac. And it is Lindsey Buckingham's birthday today, him of Fleetwood Mac, at the time when that was off the album Rumours, Don't Stop, the huge album. And it was probably the biggest album of the 70s. And Lindsey Buckingham turned 77 today. That was probably him on lead vocals in that tune, but only guessing. On 2BBB FM, coming up, I'm going to mention a birthday of a fella who started with a huge amount of promise, but like a lot of artists who are constantly on the road touring, Eddie Cochran was killed in a road accident while touring the UK in 1960. He was aged only 21. Born on this day in 1938, Eddie Cochran. Come On Everybody and Summertime Blues, two huge songs that you'll recognise that affected rock and roll forever. And I'm sorry, today is the day that he was killed, not the day that he was born. His birthday is the 3rd of October, 1938, but he was killed in a road accident on this day in 1960 while touring England. Come On Everybody and Summertime Blues. He had the original version of that song that we've heard from many people over the years.

Oh, dear. The tragic life of Eddie Cochran could have been anything with songs like that. Come on, everybody, and the Summertime Blues. He was killed in a road accident touring the UK in 1960 on this day, aged only 21, and already had those number one hits under his belt. On to Triple B FM, coming up to 10 to 8, and we're in the half hour where we do mention people whose birthday or demise or anything else famous about them gets mentioned. It's Gwen Stefani's birthday today, born on this day in 1969, lead singer of No Doubt, turning 57 today. This is from her solo efforts, a song called Wind It Up on 2BBB FM. We'll wind it up, but that's not meaning to finish. It means winding the volume up.

R.E., singer-songwriter, turns 51 today. That was her song, Headed in the Right Direction. We heard Gwen Stefani on her birthday turning 57 today with Wind It Up. A couple of other birthdays today. Chris Collingwood from Fountains of Wayne. I'm not quite sure what he turns today because I haven't written that down, but he had the 2003 Grammy-nominated single that year called Stacey's Mum, and we'll hear from They Might Be Giants because drummer Dan Miller turned 60 today. I love you for psychological reasons, if we have time to drop any of that in. But from Fountains of Wayne, for songwriter Chris Collingwood, this is Stacey's Mum on Triple B. 8 o'clock news, fast approaching.

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1: Good afternoon, I'm Alyssa Delfs. Some of the world's largest gaming companies have been put on notice by Australia's online safety watchdog for not doing enough to keep children safe on their platforms. In a report released today, the eSafety Commission outlined how the providers of four major gaming platforms had responded to notices issued in April. Commissioner Julie Inman-Grant says it found big gaps in the behaviour of some companies, which could lead to immediate harm for children.
2: This is where we've started to put sustained regulatory pressure on some of these companies, but it's a shame that it requires that for them to uplift.
1: The notices issued to the providers of Roblox, Minecraft, Fortnite and Steam required them to explain how they were meeting the government's basic online safety expectations. Western Australia says its GST deal is working for the nation and must be retained. Scarlett Coppola reports.
3: The Western Australian government has lodged its formal response to the Productivity Commission's interim report into the 2018 GST reforms. They recommended the federal government scrap its deal with Western Australia, describing it as a costly mistake. In its latest submission, the state government said the current distribution arrangements must continue and argued all states and territories and the Commonwealth have been better off since the reforms. Yesterday, Queensland's Treasurer David Janetsky called for an overhaul of the GST system at the National Press Club. The Prime Minister has ruled out changes to Western Australians' share.
1: Significant rainfall is expected to continue across Victoria in the days ahead, with a flood watch in place today. It comes after Melbourne recorded one of its wettest October days in years, receiving up to 25 millimetres of rain within an hour yesterday afternoon. More than 200 calls for help were made to the SES, including six water rescues after parts of Melbourne were hit by flash flooding. Jesse Schlig from the SES told the ABC more rain is expected this weekend in northeastern and Gippsland parts of the state.
4: We're preparing our crews to respond to communities in those areas. Our volunteers do an amazing job. Mm. They train for this all year. They're so passionate about supporting their communities. So please, just a friendly reminder to communities to stay safe, not only for your own well-being, but also for those that need to come to potentially support and rescue you. Make safe decisions.
1: Queensland has seized more than 500 e-mobility devices through tough new laws cracking down on dangerous riders. The nation-first legislation was introduced just 3 months ago to take non-compliant devices off Queensland streets. Meanwhile, nearly 2,500 fines have been issued to drivers doing the wrong thing on e-bikes and e-scooters. And a crocodile at the Australian Reptile Park has predicted the winner of this year's NRL Grand Final. Elvis, the saltwater crocodile, was given a choice between two pieces of meat representing the Newcastle Knights and the Sydney Roosters. Here's the moment where Elvis made his choice.
5: If he doesn't go Newcastle, he's fired. Come on, big boy. Hey, what do you reckon? Yes! This is a Newcastle win. Give a big round of applause to Elvis, boy. Bad luck, Roosters. Better luck next year. How good's that? Well, we're in for a nice win. That is right.
1: Meantime, in more NRL sporting news, Roosters utility Connor Watson will miss the grand final. Watson failed to receive the green light to return to play inside the Code's 11-day concussion stand-down period. It means Watson will miss Sunday night's decider against his former club Newcastle and will become the first player to sit out of a grand final as a result of a concussion.
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0: I looked through the internet to make sure that I was right about this because Chubby Checker, the king of silly dances in the 1960s, I believe turns 85 today, and I believe he's still around. If anybody wants to contradict me, I'm going on the latest information I could find on the internet. But Chubby Checker, born on this day in 1941, turning 85 today. That was the twist. So the whole of the silly half hour is taken up with him, even though this song is a cover. Annette Funicello from the Mickey Mouse Club recorded one of Chubby's favourite songs. That was the twist. Well, here is the follow-up that was Let's Twist Again, like we did last summer on 2BBFM, the Annette Funicello version. She was part of the Mickey Mouse Club when I was a kid, and yes, she turned heads, I tell you what.
1: Come on, everybody. Clap your hands. You're looking good.

Ah, the Mickey Mouse Club from my boyhood. And it used to be on TV. And Annette Funicello was one of the characters in it. They're singing a Chubby Checker song. As I said, Chubby Checker turns 85 today. And I can't find any notification on the interweb that he's passed on. So the King of Silly Dancers turning 85 today. And he wrote that one from someone I used to see on TV as part of the Mickey Mouse Club. That was a huge thing in the world of television everywhere, in the world at all. It is 11 minutes past 8. We'll have a song and then it'll be time for some community announcements. And continuing on with the world of Chubby Checker, this is a song called She Wants to Swim. Now, that's not that she wants to go diving into the pool or anything. The swim was another of the silly dance crazes of the 1960s. The Chubby Checker put out the theme tune for.

0: On 2BBB FM, it's time for community service announcements. And one of the things that I have neglected to say to you this morning, but I will have some songs about it later in the show, is that it's the long weekend in October. It's the time when you have to turn your clocks forward, because tomorrow morning, how can I say this? It's going to be darker than it is now because daylight savings begins tomorrow. So there you go. The Bellingen Growers Market is on today, 7:30 a.m. to 2:30 p.m. But does that mean the Urunga? No, it doesn't. That's next week. Okay, just making sure. But it is the first Saturday of the month, so it's Dorigo Market Day today, 8 a.m. to noon, provided that they're sticking to the calendar and they're not being swayed by the fact that this weekend is a long weekend. What else do I need to tell you? But no matter what, 24/7, the Bellingen Neighbourhood Centre Club, the Cupboard of Plenty is available. The Cupboard of Plenty, a pantry for community members to donate or take food items from. Non-perishable items that you can donate are much appreciated. It's on the veranda at the Bellingen Neighbourhood Centre near the library and accessible all the time, Labour weekend or not. Coming up this week on Wednesday is the Kindness Kitchen, and some of the donating that you do will end up as part of the Kindness Kitchen every Wednesday, 8:30 a.m. to 10:30 a.m. via the Bellingen Showground Luncheon Room window, $5 for a bacon and egg roll or cake of the week. The Bellingen Kindness Kitchen is a volunteer-led group that prepares nourishing meals each week using donated food. If you want, you can donate to that with non-perishable items any time you like, so including on a Labor Day weekend. Speaking of which, it's 18 minutes past 8 on 2BBB, and we continue our time with Silly Dance Crazes, because it's Chubby Checker's 85th birthday today. And did you know that means it's pony time?
1: It's pony time! 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

endeavoured to give you a holiday atmosphere on your Labor Day weekend, and I hope you enjoyed the Chubby Checker inspired tune. And it could be that physical activity, like rocking to rock and roll songs, keeps you fit and healthy. Chubby Checker turns 85 today, and we're featuring tunes that he had. And I've got down here Just In Case. The Just In Case was we didn't fill the time up. So let's limbo some more, and then I'll tell you what the weather's going to do.

Well, if Chubby Checker has lived a life as active as his songs are, then no wonder it is that he turns 85 today. And all of the songs are things that he has something to do with. So just to repeat, the silly half hour devoted to Chubby Checker turns 85 today. We heard The Twist. We heard Annette Funicello do Let's Twist Again. We heard She Wants to Swim, Pony Time, Limbo Rock, Popeye the Hitchhiker, and the Just In Case song got used, Let's Limbo Some More. It's 8:30 and it's time for the weather details, and it's going to be a partly cloudy Saturday, chance of fog in the north early, a medium chance of showers in the south and a slight chance elsewhere. Winds will be northwest to northeasterly at 15 to 20 kilometres an hour, tending east to northeasterly 20 to 30 kilometres an hour by lunchtime, and turning northeasterly 15 to 25 kilometres an hour during the evening. Overnight temperatures will fall between 11 and 14, and daytime temperatures tomorrow 24 to 30. Monday's a holiday, and

0: Monday's temperature range, 21 to 26 is the varying maximums down the coast. And on 2PPFM, your Sunday would have been partly cloudy with a slight chance of showers in the afternoon and the chance of a thunderstorm. And Monday, the holiday, partly cloudy and a medium chance of showers in the north. On 2PPP, it's 29 minutes to 9 o'clock. This part of Googs launching the weekend is usually to do with covers. And we begin the cover half hour from the Vanilla Fudge. They were huge when I was a teenager. And some of their music made it into the Hands of Time repertoire. Was a band that I played in at high school socials. And the biggest one of all, of course, was when Port Hacking came for a sporting visit. And gee, I got some free clothing from the menswear store. And wasn't I feeling a champion in my white Levi jacket? The Spirit of 67. Well, that was in 1969. The Spirit of 67, I was in my school certificate year. We were the third year when the school certificate at the end of fourth form was around. The Vanilla Fudge, one of my favourite bands from teenage years, covering I Heard It Through the Grapevine on 3PP from The Spirit of 67.
1: These wild dudes, you know, from the 60s, they call Vanilla Fudge.

Now, I do remember the first version of that. I think it was by Marvin Gaye, but I'm not absolutely certain. But it would have been around 1967, so the spirit of 1967 as done by the Vanilla Fudge, the whole album of 1967 music, it's probably right. It was that time I heard it through the grapevine. There was a wonderful 11-minute version on a Creedence Clearwater Revival album as well. So it is very much what was around in 1967, but not played like that. The Vanilla Fudge album, while we talk about the spirit of 1967, that particular album was in their Reformation years and probably made in about 2012 or something like that. Anyway, when you're an artist, you got to live with what you do. Now, I once brought out an album called a song called The Request Song, in which we sing, don't play The Devil Went Down to Georgia, don't play Dusty's Lights on the Hill and all that. And forever after, Tallawood gets asked to play that song. At some stage or other, you stop playing it at gigs and so you don't remember the words anymore. And I can't remember the words for that for the life of me. But you just have to live with it. Now, we've had one of those sagas go on over the rugby league grand final, so much so that the protagonist decided she's just not going to go, and the rugby league people have had to find someone else. What am I talking about? Well, Tones and I once covered Men at Work's Down Under, and that was part of the reason why the rugby league people wanted her to play. And when she knew that she was going to have to sing this, she said, blow it, I'm not going to do that. That was just a fun cover once and I never want to do it again in my life. Well, bye-bye, baby, you haven't got the gig anymore. So, but Tones and I, it did get played on 2 Triple B's cover half hour. So, ha, ha,

on 2BBFM. Tones and I, and if you were tuning in to see the Rugby League Grand Final thinking that you're going to see that, well, no, Tones and I flipped the lid when she found out that that's why she'd been employed for the Rugby League Grand Final, and she said, I'm not playing that. So bye-bye. They had to make other arrangements. And but I know what that's like. I used to play, I used to be the music teacher at Chrysler School for 5 years in the early 90s. I used to go out to Chrysler School and teach these boys how to play. It was a laugh. It was really a laugh. These four kids, and on speech day, we were supposed to play, and I ended up having to sing this song on my own because the guys who were supposed to play it with me didn't turn up for speech day, and but I was stuck in the program, so Googs had to play, keep them separated by the offspring, and to commemorate that time, here are the Dolly Rots, a wonderful Californian punk band, punk duo, husband and wife these days, but they're not separated. The Dolly Rots in our covers half hour with a tune from my past, Accidentally.

And, of course, that comes from the day when I used to do a show on a Thursday evening called Too Heavy for Breakfast. And the Offspring was one of the bands that, from the grunge era, from Seattle, Californian punk, all of that stuff, that changed me from playing the folk show to being Too Heavy for Breakfast in 1993, and the Offspring, one of the big triggers in that. But that was the Dolly Rots covering the Offspring, pioneering pop punk from 1992, maybe, or three, around that time, anyway. On 2BBFM, it's 10 minutes to 9. Coming up, there'll be another edition of News at 9. In the meantime, continuing on with our covers, Cat Stevens once put out a wonderful song called Peace Train. Here we've got Jan Arden covering it, and the details of the cover I've forgotten, but on this long weekend, peace to you all. That's all I can say. Jan Arden, covering Cat Stevens and Peace Train. On 3BB, very important message, really, with the orange monster causing wars and stuff, because he doesn't like people, and if he doesn't like you, you could end up in one of his scrapes. Ah, America, you're foolish for voting for him. I won't say any more about the orange monster, except play this to cool it down a bit. Be peaceful, Googs.

Back in the late 60s, for a couple of years, me and a fella from Canberra called Malcolm Bennett, we were two wingers on Goulburn High School's under 16 rugby league team. Malcolm was on the right wing, I was on the left wing. The other thing we had in common, we were members of the Young Folk. And for 2 years, 1968-69, we must have played at every charity annual general meeting, fundraiser, whatever was going, the Young Folk. And one of the songs we used to play was that one by Bobby Gentry, Louisiana Man, originally by a country folk singer, Doug Kershaw. But Bobby Gentry, you might remember a song about the day Billy Joe McAllister jumped off the Tallahatchie Bridge. Yes, that was her, but she did do a version of that, and so did the Young Folk. And in this time, we would have played at something on the long weekend in October back in 1969. G'day, Malcolm, if you're listening. He does still play in a bush band, just like I do. Isn't that amazing? After all these years, it's a couple of minutes to nine to get us to 9 o'clock, a little bit of Kari Kirkland and Everybody Wants to Rule the World. And getting to the end of the cover half hour.

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1: Good afternoon, I'm Alyssa Delfs. Some of the world's largest gaming companies have been put on notice by Australia's online safety watchdog for not doing enough to keep children safe on their platforms. In a report released today, the eSafety Commission outlined how the providers of four major gaming platforms had responded to notices issued in April. Commissioner Julie Inman-Grant says it found big gaps in the behaviour of some companies, which could lead to immediate harm for children.
2: This is where we've started to put sustained regulatory pressure on some of these companies, but it's a shame that it requires that for them to uplift.
1: The notices issued to the providers of Roblox, Minecraft, Fortnite and Steam required them to explain how they were meeting the government's basic online safety expectations. Western Australia says its GST deal is working for the nation and must be retained. Scarlett Coppola reports.
3: The Western Australian government has lodged its formal response to the Productivity Commission's interim report into the 2018 GST reforms. They recommended the federal government scrap its deal with Western Australia, describing it as a costly mistake. In its latest submission, the state government said the current distribution arrangements must continue and argued all states and territories and the Commonwealth have been better off since the reforms. Yesterday, Queensland's Treasurer David Janetsky called for an overhaul of the GST system at the National Press Club. The Prime Minister has ruled out changes to Western Australians' share.
1: Significant rainfall is expected to continue across Victoria in the days ahead, with a flood watch in place today. It comes after Melbourne recorded one of its wettest October days in years, receiving up to 25 millimetres of rain within an hour yesterday afternoon. More than 200 calls for help were made to the SES, including six water rescues after parts of Melbourne were hit by flash flooding. Jesse Schlig from the SES told the ABC more rain is expected this weekend in northeastern and Gippsland parts of the state.
4: We're preparing our crews to respond to communities in those areas. Our volunteers do an amazing job. Mm. They train for this all year. They're so passionate about supporting their communities. So please, just a friendly reminder to communities to stay safe, not only for your own well-being, but also for those that need to come to potentially support and rescue you. Make safe decisions.
1: Queensland has seized more than 500 e-mobility devices through tough new laws cracking down on dangerous riders. The nation-first legislation was introduced just 3 months ago to take non-compliant devices off Queensland's streets. Meanwhile, nearly 2,500 fines have been issued to drivers doing the wrong thing on e-bikes and e-scooters. And a crocodile at the Australian Reptile Park has predicted the winner of this year's NRL Grand Final. Elvis, the saltwater crocodile, was given a choice between two pieces of meat representing the Newcastle Knights and the Sydney Roosters. Here's the moment where Elvis made his choice.
5: If he doesn't go Newcastle, he's fired. Come on, big boy. Hey, what do you reckon? Yes, this is a Newcastle win. Give a big round of applause to Elvis, boy. Bad luck, Roosters. Bad luck next year. How good's that? Well, we're in for a nice win. That is right.
1: Meantime, in more NRL sporting news, Roosters utility Connor Watson will miss the grand final. Watson failed to receive the green light to return to play inside the Code's 11-day concussion stand-down period. It means Watson will miss Sunday night's decider against his former club Newcastle and will become the first player to sit out of a grand final as a result of a concussion.
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Genre blurring Australian artist, began writing songs at the age of 14, playing at festivals at the age of 16. Her name's Molly Millington and the song was October. But remember, October on the east coast of Australia means Eastern Daylight Savings Time. Before you go to bed tonight, you need to wind your clocks forward an hour and you'll be waking in darkness tomorrow instead of the light, because at this time tomorrow it'll be 10 o'clock and you'll have been up 4 hours already. Yes, daylight savings for this year. What do they call it? Eastern Standard Daylight Time begins tomorrow. Wind your clock forward an hour when you go to bed, so that when you wake up in the morning, you're not surprised. Speaking of which, daylight savings is something that seems to happen all around the world. For instance, here from Londonderry in Ireland comes Reva. Daylight Savings from her debut album released 6th of October 2023. They must be operating under it already, because this would have been for their summertime. In fact, they might be going back to old time now. I don't know. I'm just rambling. It's that time of year, because I always get slightly disturbed at daylight savings starting. What am I going to forget? Why won't I be ready tomorrow morning? Especially as I've got a gig tonight and I've got to go home and get everything to pack the car. But anyway, that's another thing. Reva, daylight savings. Do remember to wind your clock forward before going to bed tonight.

released 8th of November 2022, The Birds of Tokyo with Daylight, won most performed alternative work at the APRA Music Awards of 2024. And we're playing things around Daylight as our last hour's theme on Googs launching the weekend this morning, simply because you need to be aware when you wake up tomorrow morning, the paradox is it'll be an hour earlier. Hour later, but it always does my head in this time of year, because we're talking about daylight savings, but they save it for the people who stay up late, not for the people who get up early. So you get up early tomorrow when it's 6 o'clock. It was really nice and bright this morning. Tomorrow it'll possibly still be dark. it does your head in. Always. Even though it happens every year and we've had time to get used to it. The first time it happens. Anyway, I think I plan to be safely in bed and it not matter tomorrow, because I will have done a gig up north tonight. On Triple B, it's 20 past nine here in our daylight hour to finish off Googs launching the weekend. This is Carla Olsen with Honest as Daylight, featuring the great Percy Sledge from Home Harmony, Have Harmony Will Travel album. Carla Olsen is from Los Angeles, and they probably have daylight savings over there, but they're getting to the end of theirs, not the beginning. Album released 20th of March 2020 on Triple B. Daylight is the subject of our last hour on Googs launching the weekend. We'll have a song from Shepherd after you hear from Carla Olsen. Honest as Daylight. Well, this time of year, you realise that it depends on your attitude. You might think that daylight that you see out the window in the morning isn't being honest with you. What the? On Triple B. Yeah.

Brisbane dance pop band Shepherd, who at this time in 2023 were hailing the experience of daylight. And I suppose Brisbane these days starts off daylight savings the same time as we do, so that could have been part of the reason. From spring to summer 2023, Shepherd and Daylight being the theme of the last hour of Googs launching the weekend. This is Tyne Nyman from Pennsylvania in the US from March 2020. Into the Daylight is the song. It's Googs launching your weekend on 2BFM. It's 9:30 on a Saturday morning. This time tomorrow, it'll be 10:30.

Into the Daylight from Ty Nyman. And that's, she's an American from Pennsylvania, that song from March 2020 on 2BBFM. It's 25 to 10, and on the day before daylight saving starts for this year, here's a couple more songs about daylight. The theme of this hour, because, yes, paradoxically, it'll be a little bit earlier, later. Ah, see, it does me head in. Harry Styles with Daylight from 2020 album Harry's House, and it's the fifth track from the third studio album, and we'll hear from Leah Mehta, a Malaysian jazz blues singer. Again, both songs are called Daylight, on the eve of daylight savings for summer of 2026 into 2027. Harry Styles, Daylight.

And that was Leah Mehta and Daylight, recorded in April 2021, the Malaysian jazz blues singer. Before that, from Harry Styles off his 2022 album, Harry's House, and Daylight. Yes, we're on about daylight because it's daylight savings time. Gotta turn your clock forward an hour before you go to bed tonight. And it'll seem like earlier in the morning when you wake, but it'll be an hour. Nah, see, it does your head in, doesn't it? All right, from Bergen, Norway, comes Pogo Pops and a song about daylight. We'll hear also from the UK, Stuart Rolfe and the Daylight Stealers. Some people say all sorts of things about daylight savings and people stealing your daylight and it'll make the curtains fade and all sorts of rubbish you've been said over the time. I think we should be used to it by now. When did it start? I was at university the first time daylight savings happened. That would have been around 1972, I believe. So that's how long we've been living with daylight savings. And in the year that the Olympics were here in Australia, the daylight thing went from August because they wanted the sunlight to be on the Olympic Games. And I remember at the time a lot of people out Thoraway didn't like that because their kids would be waiting in August for the bus in the dark. Yes, I told you, it's kind of does your head in. From Bergen, Norway, Pogo Pops and Daylight on Triple B. There they are.

The Small Faces and Lazy Sunday. It'll be a lazier Sunday than normal tomorrow because the Sunday afternoon will be longer. If you get up... Stop it, Googs. It's just silly, all right? It's just silly. Before that, we heard Stuart Rolfe and the Daylight Stealers with a song called Good Could Get Used to This. They're a country rock band from the UK trying to sound like they come from Nashville and talk about stealing daylight. Stealing daylight for the people who get up early and giving it to the people who stay up late doesn't seem fair, but... In times of emergency, it's what they've done. Britain did it in the Second World War so that more things could be done in the factories and stuff. So it's way people solve problems. Daylight savings starts tomorrow. Don't forget, before you go to bed, to turn your clock forward. Is that right? I think that's right. Yes, it is. Right. When I was a kid, this September long weekend was lilac time in Goulburn. In Goulburn, we celebrated lilac trees. Now, I thought I'd saved the song from Mick Thomas called Lilac Trees for Lilac Time in Goulburn. I don't know if they still have it. And when I look through this list of stuff, there's nothing here about lilac trees at all. So that's what I must have thought of about lilac time. But it is the Labor Day weekend. The other part of the Labor Day weekend, well, it's something that for years and years and years was the day when New South Wales government declared this will be Labor Day, because we've had Labor governments usually in New South Wales much more than the other mob. So, fair enough. A Labor Day weekend is probably celebrated because somebody in a union somewhere said, let's do it. So, to finish off and to celebrate Labor Day in the proper way, here is the Straubs with Part of the Union on your 8-hour day weekend. That was the finalisation of push from New South Wales unions, where we've often had Labor governments a lot more than other states in this state. That's okay, as long as you're part of the union, on 2 Triple P FM on this Labor Day weekend.